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2: So the Democratic message for the 2026 midterm is, we don't love America. 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
3: News this hour from Town Hall. I'm Jason Walker. A U.S. appeals court upholding an injunction that blocks President Trump's order to create a federal voter list.
4: The first U.S. Circuit Court of Appeals rejects the Trump administration's effort to overturn an injunction blocking the mail-in voting restrictions in 23 U.S. states that sued ahead of November's midterm elections. The ruling came Saturday. President Trump's March executive order directed the Postal Service to only deliver mail ballots to people on a government-created list of eligible voters. In June, a federal judge ruled that the states and Congress, not the president, had the authority to set election rules. I'm Julie Walker.
3: It is shaping up to be a very busy week for the president.
5: White House Press Secretary Karoline Leavitt says President Trump will be heading to Michigan Monday for a speech about the economy. On Tuesday, he will attend a funeral service for the late South Carolina Senator Lindsey Graham at the Washington National Cathedral. On Friday, the president is scheduled to hold another cabinet meeting.
6: The president will host the 13th cabinet meeting of this term at Camp David, which will be a lot of fun and something different for the cabinet to experience together.
5: Laura Winters reporting.
3: And part of the week will also have President Trump holding talks with Israeli Prime Minister Benjamin Netanyahu in the nation's capital. The Israeli leader will also be attending the funeral for Lindsey Graham, who was a great friend. Raging wildfires continuing in Europe. Tens of thousands of people in Spain and France have been evacuated. There have been reports of casualties there. And a strong gusty winds making life rough for firefighters in Oregon, battling dozens of wildfires hit hardest there, the central and eastern part of the state. This is SRN News.
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12: The Smithsonian Institution in Washington is where much of American history has been housed. Until recently, when the woke crowd got their hands on it, the Smithsonian was worth visiting to see the Wright brothers' plane, the Spirit of St. Louis, and rockets that launch men into space. A House panel invited director Anthea Hartig to testify about the exhibits that show sexually explicit items, which I won't mention here. Others are sympathetic to communism. Hartig said the gay liberation exhibit drew so much scrutiny it closed years ago. Children attended and still attend the Smithsonian. Hartig refused to define a woman, saying the institution represents all Americans. She claimed the Smithsonian is funded by an endowment. In fact, federal tax dollars help underwrite it. Representative Brandon Gill, a Texas Republican, challenged Hartig over a museum's promotion of a toolkit that labels objectivity as a tool of white supremacy. He also asked her to explain an exhibit that says Mickey Mouse was derived from vestiges of long-standing tradition of blackface minstrels. This woman should be replaced and the Smithsonian given a historical cleaning. I'm Cal Thomas.
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15: Joining us on the Law Enforcement Talk Radio Show from California, we have Brian Brady, repeat guest. He was on a show a long time ago, and he's had a long, lengthy police career. He retired as a police chief from Novato, California Police Department. He's also a prolific author. He's written multiple books. You can get more details about all of his books at GoldenGateTales.com. 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His most recent book is called Still Waters Run Deep. Brian, thanks for your service, and thanks for talking about this on the Law Enforcement Talk Radio Show. Very much appreciated.
17: Thank you. Thanks for having me on.
15: It's good to have you back. We're going to talk about something that, you know, I look back at my police career that I handled pretty much everything. But one thing I did not handle was kidnapping, or what we call, at least in Maryland, abductions. You had that quite up. That was very rare.
17: Yeah, I agree with you. It's an unusual case. And a lot of times it's a child. And by the time you unravel it, more often than not, it's a parental abduction as opposed to a real kidnapping. But you have to treat them all the same.
15: You do.
17: And so, yeah, you don't want to be somebody who poo-poos the initial report, then you find out the child was actually abducted by some serial killer. So you pour the time and effort into it. In this case, it was an older person who was abducted, and so the case was a little bit different than your child grab.
15: Well, before we go into details of that, you retired as a police chief very quickly. When did you start your career? Where did you go? Because if my memory is correct, you served in a lot of different agencies. You had different roles than we have in Maryland.
17: Well, I worked in two different states, primarily California. I'm from San Francisco. I was born and raised. So I started my career with Berkeley and spent 9 years with Berkeley, and then took an open competitive exam to be a lieutenant down in East L.A. and went to work in the city of Baldwin Park, about 85,000 people in East L.A. Stayed there about 2 years and then took a captain's test for Farmington, New Mexico, and went out there for 4 years, took another captain's test for Novato, came back to California in the Bay Area, and then after 10 years, I was appointed police chief and served 12 years as a police chief.
15: It's a long career.
17: It's a little over 35 years. And then I left law enforcement and went into the private side. And I spent the next 12 years working executive level corporate security. I spent 10 years at NBC Universal in Los Angeles, and then another year at the San Francisco Museum of Modern Art, where we were putting together the new museum.
15: Well, truth be told, and this is where I want you to be truthful. Look, I love my police career. I really do. However, radio is far less stressful. It's a lot more work. It's a lot different work, but I'm a happier guy. Are you happier doing what you're doing now, being an author and doing what you're doing?
17: I don't know if I'm happier. I mean, I like both. I think they both had ups and downs. The thing that I don't have right now that I did have for most of my career is being on call 24/7. When you're the police chief, you know, you're on call, and when something bad happens, you get notified, so it doesn't make any difference what time it is. And when you're with a company like NBC or with Universal Studios, you're 24-hour because we have productions all over the world. And frequently, you know, they don't think about time differences when they call you about a problem. So I accepted that as part of the job, but now I get to sleep through the night. I appreciate that.
15: It is nice. And how about having the weekends and holidays off?
17: Yeah, that's a nice break. the studio, because we also have, as part of our little empire down there, we have Universal Studios Hollywood, which is the theme park. So the theme park, you know, was at 24/7 because it did close at midnight, but it was a busy place, you know, 7 days a week. So you frequently had, you know, as you pointed out, the weekend calls.
15: Well, one of the things I look back, and there's a lot I miss about policing, and my career was different from yours. I got promoted sergeant, and I got hurt and retired very young. I was 33 when I was retired, so I didn't want to leave as early as I did, but that's the hand I was dealt. And I'm not pun intended, because it's a hand injury. And if you look very closely, you'll see it's my right hand, and
18: multiple steel plates put in and multiple surgeries and all that stuff, and I thought I sprained my wrist and I was gone. It took a while to find my new career, and radio has been something that, I'll be honest with you, a lot of people, a lot of employers, and now I do my own thing, but they love what police bring to the table.
17: Yeah, I think that's true. And I think you'll probably agree that one of the things you miss is the camaraderie. Yeah. You miss the people. The job's a job. I mean, there are parts of the job that are funny. There are parts of the job that are sad. But you kind of roll with that. But the people you work with day in, day out, you miss that interaction when you're not seeing them on a regular basis. Although a good friend of mine who was with LAPD, he said, you'll find out when you retire, you probably have a handful of friends that you will stay in contact with, you will continue to see, you'll continue to have a relationship, and then you'll have 20 acquaintances
18: right.
17: that you may see at a reunion or something. So he's right. That handful of close friends, they have remained, and that part's been, that's gratifying. And I actually miss my old boss at Universal. He was the best boss I've ever worked for. And when he retired, my job became, you know, more onerous, shall we say, just because he was such a pleasure to work for.
18: So it's safe to say that during your police career, you experienced the highs and lows, and there's a different scope of command with police chiefs than there are sergeants and police officers. We could gussy up any way we want, but the reality is it's a different job.
17: Sure. And if you come up in the organization, that's I think a big help, because you know the nuances, you know what's important, you know what the organization stands for. And if you come in from the outside, you've got a learning curve. You've got like when I went to New Mexico, coming from California, there's a little bit of suspect on all of the officers' part. This new captain's coming in from California. What's he going to do? How's he going to change the department? That sort of thing.
18: Yep.
17: And which, you know, you got to step back and say, okay, this department's been here quite a while, and they've been doing just fine. So they're doing things okay. The community seems to like them. So for me, I kind of was a fly on a wall there for the first while. You know,
18: and that's probably the smartest move. Because what happens is a lot of rumors come across that, oh, we got a new boss coming in. We got to be careful because he's going to clean house. We're talking with Brian Brady. He's retired police chief from Novato, California Police Department. When we return, we're talking about a couple, in particular, a wife being abducted, and which led to arrest. And then also a separate case involving a hostage barricade situation and an officer-involved shooting. He's also a prolific author. His website is GoldenGateTales.com. That's GoldenGateTales.com. His newest book is called Still Waters Run Deep. You know, we used to have an app, and it was a very popular app. And then, guess what? We couldn't hold a candle to our Facebook presence. How many people have the mobile Facebook app already installed on their phone? How many people use it on their computer? 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This is Law Enforcement Talk Radio Show. Don't go anywhere. We will be right back.
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0: Turn our conversation with Brian Brady, retired police chief from the Vado, California Police Department, and he is also a prolific author. His website is GoldenGateTales.com. 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And his most recent book, Still Waters Run Deep. It's Still Waters Run Deep. Check it out. Brian, one of the things you're going to talk about is a couple being robbed that people thought, the criminals obviously thought they had a lot of money. An abduction, which quite often you said earlier on, abductions usually don't pan out. It's usually a child custody thing. It's usually someone knows somebody. And until the advent of ATMs and bank machines.
1: That's true. That's true. The holding up people at the machine or taking somebody's ATM card and getting their PIN and then emptying their account.
0: Yeah. Or we also have calls about, I think they call it jugging now. I'm not even sure the slang anymore. But because there's so many different terms, but they'll follow someone from a bank and they'll abduct them. They make them go back to the bank and make them go to withdraw a bunch of cash from the ATM machine. They usually keep them hostage and release them afterwards. But that doesn't usually happen. The abduction thing, it doesn't usually happen, and it usually is not solved. Did you guys, before we get into details, did you guys wind up rescuing the victim and making an arrest?
1: We didn't arrest the victim. We arrested the three suspects.
0: Right, but you saved the victim and you arrested three people.
1: Yeah,
0: good.
1: Yeah. The victim was in her 60s. She, a very, very nice woman, fortunately in good health, to survive the whole ordeal. When we were able to recover her and get her home, she was a fabulous witness on top of everything else.
0: Well, you got the creme de la creme, because that is often the case. A lot of times these are lousy witnesses.
1: Yeah. She and her husband were really nice people. They had some money, but they weren't the Rockefellers, and they owned a tennis club. And these three clowns thought that because they owned a tennis club, that tennis is a money sport, supposedly. So they were going to rob them. So they broke into their house early in the morning, and they pistol whipped the husband, and they took some things in the house, some jewelry, some cash, not a lot. And then they kidnapped the wife and duct taped her hands and her mouth. She was still in her nightgown. They let her put a coat on. It was a fur coat. And they threw her in the trunk of a car and drove off. I assume they were going to hold her for ransom. So we get the call. We get there, and the husband gives us a pretty good description of these guys and the car. It happens to be a Mercedes. So we go and start looking for the car, and we find it finally on a road not too far, headed toward the East Bay, and that's going to be our assumption. So they obviously dumped the car and changed cars. At that point, we went out and set up a roadblock at that particular location the next morning, and held it during the hours that the kidnapping had taken place, and talked to everybody who drove that road in the hopes that somebody was a regular driver and would have noticed the car.
0: Right.
1: So it turns out that there's an auto wrecking yard kind of over the hill from the tennis club, and been there forever. A gentleman that owned it was known to everyone. And he got stopped. And he said, yeah, I saw the car. It was an older model Thunderbird, and it had either no hood or a different color hood on the car. And he gave us a great description. We said, well, what made you pick up on this? He said, well, I thought maybe there were two guys or three guys. I didn't know, but I figured they were probably going to climb over the hill and steal parts for that car because it looked like it needed more parts. So he becomes a good witness, giving us this great description on the car. So later on, the next day, we get a call from a storage facility in the South Bay down by Gilroy, below San Jose, and they tell us that they found this woman duct taped in one of the storage facilities. So we rush down there, and the Gilroy Police Department is obviously on the scene. They take her to the hospital, and they do a good job preserving evidence and all of that. So we set up surveillance on the storage facility to see if these guys will come back to pick her up, because obviously they're not going to get any ransom without the victim. So we were sitting on the story. Gilroy did a great job. They sat on the story. FBI was involved. They sat on it. But some local newspaper guy saw the victim at the hospital and kind of put two and two together. So he ran a story and blew the surveillance. And then, uh-huh. we were back to square one. And, so we talked to the media. I made a point of talking to the media on a regular basis. We scheduled like press conferences every 4 hours and on the first 24. And then after that, we backed them off. But I talked to the media and said, tell me what time works for you guys, et cetera. Because I know the print media has a really hard deadline.
0: Right.
1: TV media's got a $250,000 satellite truck. They can broadcast anytime, anyplace. And radio is recording it, and they can edit it and plug it in anywhere they want to.
0: Right.
1: So the people who are really on a deadline are the print media. So we agreed that we would do our press releases to correspond with the print media's deadline. And the TV and radio people said that was fine. So after one of our press conferences, a TV reporter comes in and says, can I talk to you? So he comes to my office. I said, sure. He says, well, I talked to my editor, and we got a tip. And my editor said, we can't sit on this. We have to share it. So they did. And it was a woman down the peninsula, which is below San Francisco, fairly affluent neighborhood, who saw the car, or what she believed to be the car, parked across the street at her neighbor's house. So we talked with her and said, well, why does the car stick in your mind? She goes, well, the car didn't fit the neighborhood. It was just, it was older. It had an odd colored hood. And so that, well, okay, that's great. How do you know it was that day? She goes, well, I wrote it on my calendar. I said, great. What did you happen to? Oh, yeah, I wrote the license number.
0: Oh, my goodness. You're kidding me.
1: No. They got neighborhood watch. This woman was fabulous. So we find out these guys get the car. Well, it turns out that they were there to meet the rest of the crew that worked for a company that resurfaced tennis courts. And they were going to resurface the tennis court at the neighbor's house. Well, we go back. Sure enough, the same company had resurfaced the tennis courts at the club where the woman had been abducted. So we now have some names. We go to the company. We get a list of employees. We run them through DMV. We get photographs. We show the photographs to the victim. She picks two. And then the third guy was the driver who was not at the house. So she didn't see him. But that's a long story, too. But we ultimately catch him. But she's great. The husband picks him. We get arrest warrants. We get a search warrant for the house. We go hit the house, and we capture the two, and the third guy's right there, too, so we pick him up.
0: And by the way, that is really, that's great police work, number one. But number two, that's highly unusual that, and I'm sure you knew this, that it's highly unusual to get the bad guys. We're going with Brian Brady. He's retired police chief from the Vado, California Police Department. He's also a prolific author. His website is GoldenGateTales.com. It's GoldenGateTales.com. And his most recent book is called Still Waters Run Deep. This is Law Enforcement Talk Radio Show. We're going to take a short break. I promise you. We'll

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2: With SRN News, I'm Jason Walker. Two people have been killed, at least five more wounded, that in a shooting incident during a food festival at the Space Needle in Seattle. Police have not said if anyone is in custody. Israeli Prime Minister Benjamin Netanyahu travels to Washington Tuesday for talks with President Trump. He will also be attending funeral services for Lindsey Graham. European Commission has found TikTok did not adequately protect children's privacy rights on its platform by allowing adults occasionally to view the accounts of minors. Commission says the action exposed children to, in many cases, a number of times of cyberbullying, also unwanted contact, and, in some cases, predatory behavior. SRN News.
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4: In 1862, Abraham Lincoln signed the Morrill Act, helping states create colleges focused on agriculture, mechanics, science, and practical education. The principle was not centralized control, it was opportunity. Lincoln's Morrill Act reminds us that America can support education without surrendering education to Washington. Why did it matter? Because a free nation needs citizens equipped to work, build, steward, and govern themselves. 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Proverbs honors the one who works his land. Paul warns against idleness and calls believers to earn their bread. Why does that still matter today? 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

0: We're in conversation with Brian Brady, a repeat guest. He was on the Law Enforcement Talk Radio Show a long, long time ago. He's a retired police chief from the Novato, California Police Department, the San Francisco Bay Area. And he is also a prolific author. His website is GoldenGateTales.com. That's GoldenGateTales.com. And his most recent book is Still Waters Run Deep. You're talking about this kidnapping, and you got the woman, you rescued her, and you wound up getting positive IDs, and you mentioned some forensics very quickly. Was forensics involved in this at all?
1: Tremendous. Because of the size of our department, and most departments that are medium size, 100 officers, so you can't afford a lab. I mean, it's just way too expensive. So you use the state facility to do your forensics. And we did that. So the state sent down a forensics team from their office, regional office, and they did prints, DNA, photographs. I mean, they did a really, really nice job. And we've used them before, so I was very comfortable with them. As a matter of fact, we used to get the same technicians. So we served the warrant. We recovered the car. Well, they got into the trunk of the car, and they vacuumed it, and they found hairs from the fur coat that the woman had been wearing.
0: Uh-huh.
1: They went in, and we found a roll of duct tape in the garage, and they matched the duct tape. I said, Gilroy PD did a good job. When they cut the tape off her, they saved the ends. So we were able to match the end of the duct tape from the roll in the garage where the suspects lived with the tape that was on her hands. So I still remember in court the forensics technician taking the stand with a 2-foot by 3-foot blow up of the duct tape and then talking about the coat. It happened to be an odd, I think it was a Lynx coat, and there was only a handful of Lynx coats that had been sold in the U.S., period. And so that made the hairs really different, but they were able to match them right up to that coat. So he testified, and the defendants copped a plea right up. We never finished the trial.
0: So what was the outcome? What was he sentenced to?
1: They took a plea, 15 to life.
0: That's no joke. That's a great outcome. She's okay.
1: It is.
0: The husband's okay, and they went to jail.
1: Yeah, and that's a significant sentence for a plea.
0: Yeah, it is. It really. And here's the thing, and I know you may not want to comment on this, but in particular in that state, but in Maryland, they did the same thing. We had repeat violent offenders that were constantly released and constantly back on the street, and they had 15, 17, 18 priors, multiple convictions. We're talking about violent crimes, and guess what? They still commit violent crimes.
1: Yeah, that does happen. There's no question. And these guys didn't have a lengthy history. This really seemed like, three guys were probably sitting around having a cocktail and decided, hey, we'll give this a good rich quick game. Nobody gets hurt. We make some money. We move on. It obviously didn't work out that way. But, and then we had the FBI was involved too. I mean, our chief at the time called the bureau right off the bat. Well, I mean, I was not happy with that initially because, we were just starting to unravel things, and it was just one more cook in the kitchen. So
0: that's right. Right.
1: But they showed up with, we couldn't match them on technology. They showed up with tape recording equipment and stuff to anticipate the ransom call, which, we couldn't have done without them. I mean, their tech people are just fabulous. They showed up with everything that was current and modern and wonderful.
0: You guys did a great job on that one. Part of your career was spent in Farmington, New Mexico as a police captain, and you have a case that involved, that wound up being an officer-involved shooting. That's, by the way, back in my day, we didn't call them officer-involved shootings. They were just shootings.
1: Yeah. Well, in this particular case, we had an individual with some mental health issues who I believe had inherited like a piece of property. And on that property, he had put a mobile home. And then for some reason, unbeknownst to any of us, he had a mental break and decided to burn his home. Well, he did so. And then when the fire department got there, he was waiting for them with a big double-headed axe.
0: Well, that's kind of what we call a clue. Nobody set a fire in his own place, and number two, he's waiting with an axe. Yeah, kind of lets you know he's not right.
1: So, and the fire department, conceded the ground to him and backed up. So our people got there, and the suspect went to a tough shed that he also had on the property, toward the back of the property, and barricaded himself in there. Fire department then put the fire out on the trailer. So now we have this individual in there with an axe and barricaded. So we felt pretty comfortable that an axe obviously is no match for a firearm, but he's going to get very close to you with that axe to hurt you. So we were coming up with some thinking outside the box of how can we get this guy out and in custody without anyone getting hurt. So we talked to the fire department since they were there and said, could we get a 1.5 or 2-inch line up by the shed? And then you can charge the line onto the fire engine, and we'll somehow or other get this guy to step outside, and we'll just hit him with the blast from the fire hose, knock him over, take the axe away, and hook him up.
0: Sounds good.
1: And sounds like a great plan, and definitely thinking outside the box. Well, I had great people on my staff there, and we were mulling all this over. And so we said, can you guys do that? And fire department said, we can supply the hose and the engine and the water, but we ain't going anywhere near that shed.
0: Yeah, right.
1: So we'll teach you guys how to use the hose. So they gave us a tutorial on how to use a fire hose, and there's some rules to that. That thing will knock you down. You got to be prepared. So we were very prepared, and we coached the individual outside and got ready to hit him with the water when he came out with a 45 instead of an axe.
0: That changes the entire scenario. When it come out armed with a gun compared to a knife or an axe or anything like that, it's a different way of handling it.
1: Absolutely. And, you know, the water hose was going to be pretty useless because obviously our officer with the hose is going to be exposed. And so we can't have that. So you got to go back to square one. He comes out, he goes in. Yeah, I'm sure you've seen these situations where it's going to drag on for a while. And we had a really good SWAT team. Our people were deployed. We had the area secured. The old time is on your side. We can wait this guy out. He's going to get tired of doing this sooner or later and give up. And that's usually what happens.
0: Right.
1: I mean, in most situations, you negotiate a successful resolution. And we had done this before. And the people on the team and the negotiators were really talented. They all well-trained and had a great success. They had great successes. As a matter of fact, they didn't have any that weren't successful until this particular day. So at some point, again, I have no idea what's going on in this guy's head at the time. He comes out and begins to walk around with the 45, and our people are holding their position. We're just hoping he'll go back in. And at some point, he either sees or anticipates, or he's looking for an escape route. He goes right at one of our SWAT officers and then raises the gun to fire at the officer, and the officer fires in self-defense. So, sadly, the suspect was killed, and that was one of the first, that doesn't, to my knowledge, the first one that the team had ever lost, where they weren't able to negotiate their way through it and make a no injury capture.
0: And that goes contrary to what a lot of people believe. Number one, this is what year was this when you had this happen?
1: This would have been in probably about 1980-81.
0: So one of the things that, and it kind of rankles, gets on my nerves, is they talk about de-escalation. We hear it in the media all the time. The police don't need better training in de-escalation. We were doing that de-escalation thing before it was even thought of.
1: I agree. And I thought our people on my staff coming up with that fire hose idea, I thought that was fantastic.
0: It's a brilliant idea.
1: It was way outside the box. Yeah. No one's going to get hurt. We're going to be able to resolve this successfully. And like I said, we've done it before successfully. And you brought up a good point. You know, LAPD's probably got one of the older SWAT teams in the country, and they're famous. They're in books and on TV, et cetera, et cetera. And, you know, they're sometimes portrayed as killers. What people don't realize, LAPD was on their 125th call out before they fired a shot.
0: That's the thing. We're going to take a short break on that note. And by the way, they don't talk about all the successful things in the media because that doesn't get attention.
1: Not,
0: they talk about
1: they're not sexy.
0: And they talk about things. The old saying we have is that bleeds, it leads. We're talking about Brian Brady, retired police chief from Novato, California Police Department. Prolific author. His website is GoldenGateTales.com. 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His most recent book is called Still Waters Run Deep. This is Law Enforcement Talk Radio Show. We're going to take a short break. I promise you, we'll be right back. The other day, I was walking my dog and walked by a house that's been for sale, and their asking price is only $18.7 million. 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

0: Current conversation with Brian Brady in California. Brian is retired from the Novato, California Police Department. He's police chief. And he was also Farmington, New Mexico police captain, a couple other agencies as well, which I don't understand. But look, that's the way things are. It's a different world out there. He's also a prolific author. His website is GoldenGateTales.com. You can get more information about him. His books at GoldenGateTales.com. His most recent book is called Still Waters Run Deep, which we will talk about in a few moments. I want to return to the conversation about Farmington, New Mexico Police Department. And quite often, we would have things, and look, as a patrol sergeant, these things were usually handled very quickly, or the SWAT was called and it took a while. And the SWAT, they had other jobs in the department. And it took a while for them to mobilize. It took a while for them to get up. It took a while to get information. So it was usually a lengthy affair. But you're right. The vast majority of them end with just waiting the suspect out.
1: Yeah, there's, I had the good fortune to go through a hostage negotiation training when I was on the job. And Dr. Schlossberg, who's kind of the father of negotiating out of New York City, taught the class. And, he opened with, time is on your side.
0: That's right.
1: If you can keep, you keep talking, you keep them talking, you wear them down, they get tired, and then eventually, nobody wants this thing to go on any further, and it ends. We were, as I said, we had deployed our people, we had the area secure, we had our plan B with the fire hose, so we were hunkered down, we were going to wait this guy out. If it took 24 hours, it took 24 hours. We had the time and we had the resources.
0: And the reason why, Brian, I know the reason why, but why would you, as a police captain and the SWAT team and everybody else, want to successfully end this in a peaceful manner?
1: Well, that's what we do. I mean, that's our job, is to, protect and serve, to use LAPD's motto. But, we want to resolve this thing. It was consensus that this person was probably having a mental health crisis, and for his actions of going after the firefighters, his actions of burning his own house, his actions of barricading himself in a shed. Now, all of those things, would lead the average person to think there's a problem here. So we were looking for a way to fix this problem, take him into custody, get him to a mental health facility eventually without anybody getting hurt. And it turned out, he turned the page when he pulled a gun and decided to go after one of our people. So it was sad. And I can tell you from the debriefing afterwards, and of course you're aware, when SWAT deploys, you have a lengthy debriefing afterwards, and you go over every single aspect. You go over video, you go over audio. What could we have done differently? What did we do right? And it was the worst debriefing. That room was quiet. They were so down and disappointed that they hadn't fixed it without an injury. And that was the first one for them. And they were devastated. And people don't understand that, but they truly were. They fully expected to make this work just like they had in the past.
0: It's much easier to paint the, I'm going to use this case as a perfect example. It's much easier to paint the SWAT officer as some sort of tyrant that wants to shoot people, that is trigger happy. And it's the furthest thing from the truth.
1: Absolutely. That's why we have negotiators. And that's why we have negotiators assigned to the SWAT team. And they're an integral part of that operation. They're the first line. The team deploys, they secure the area and set it up so the negotiator can do their thing. And if all goes well, bad guy comes out, taken into custody, everybody goes home. And that's what we expect to happen. That's the goal and our expectation. But in this case, it wasn't. And for the people on the team who had successfully done this in the past, that's how they thought this was going to end up. And it didn't. And it definitely affected all of them.
0: Well, one of the things is, and I'm going to go on my own experience a little bit, one of the things is you can prepare for the worst, and you think you got everything covered. You're going to be okay. And then the worst happens, and it turns out it's not okay. I was in 4 officer-involved shootings in a little more than 10 years. The first two, I never returned a shot, never fired my weapon because I knew it wasn't the right thing to do. And I couldn't tell you why to this day, but that officer probably had no other choice.
1: Oh, no. I mean, you have a person with a .45 caliber pistol, raised and sighted in and approaching. He's now within 10 feet of you. You have your options are.
0: Yeah,
1: gone.
0: There's no, there's the time for decision making and options is out the window. I do want to change a little bit because there's a big difference. And I think a lot of police are great storytellers because we have We hear a lot of stories, and we see a lot of stories, but it's a different thing. It takes a different set of disciplines, shall we say, to be an author and to put them in paper. But you've been doing that for a while now, haven't you?
1: I have, and you're right. We have great stories, and people tend to want to hear them. And if you can get them down on paper and make them interesting, I think they enjoy reading them. Probably the best was Joseph Wamba.
0: Was the main reason I went into police work. His novels and stories were they hit me. They really did.
1: Well, he was a prolific author. He was a good cop. He knew how to write. He had a degree in literature. And so he had a head start on most of us. He could actually write. And his stories were great. And he, to this day, I think he's probably the most or the best descriptive writer I've ever encountered. His characters, after he got through telling you what they looked like, I could find that person in New York City on New Year's Eve in Times Square.
0: Yeah.
1: I mean, they are so vivid. And that's a remarkable talent. And, you know, you try and make your characters as interesting as possible. He just was a master. And the other thing was that Mamba could switch gears. He went from funny, poignant stories in fiction, and then he went to the Onion Field, which was a true story.
0: It was horrifying.
1: It was a tearjerker. And he wrote it beautifully. I mean, that's one of the things that made him such a wonderful author was he could change gears and go to a whole different genre and do it well.
0: One of the things about him, and I would love to hear where you think you are in your writing journey compared to him, is he was really good at character development, and that carried over into the movies versions of his books. They were like we thought they were should be. How do you think you rate in the character development aspect?
1: I think compared to Wamba, I could sharpen his pencils, but there's a. I like my characters. I think my protagonists are likable and relatable. I think my bad guys are bad, and you're going to root against them. And I think you'll enjoy the interaction between the inspectors. And I use a lot of different things, some of which, if you read it in Florida, it would be just a little repartee between two partners, and it wouldn't be all that significant. It would be humorous, but it wouldn't have the same power as it does in San Francisco, where if you're from the Bay Area and you know that these two inspectors went to competing high schools and they have this rivalry, they're partners and they do well together, but underneath is this simmering rivalry between the two schools, and they take every opportunity to jab each other over.
0: Very similar to real life.
1: Yeah, and that happens everywhere. And I think, like I said, if people read it, they'll relate to it. But here it's a little more powerful in that they'll

0: through all the San Francisco books, and they stand alone. You can read any one of them by themselves, but if you read them in sequence, you'll see the relationships that develop between the people in the book. So that'll be book four there. And then after Still Waters, I wrote in a different area, got out of the San Francisco, and new detectives. And so far, people have seemed to have liked the book, so I'm kind of doing a rough outline of taking those same two detectives that I created for that book and trying to create a new story for them.
1: Well, all this information can be attained. And by the way, can you be contacted at your website, GoldenGateTales.com?
0: Sure. There's a contact piece at the back of the website, and I check it, and I will respond.
1: Well, Brian, number one, I want to thank you for your service, and number two, I want to thank you so much for agreeing to talk about these things. Both very much appreciated.
0: Well, I'm more than willing, and I appreciate you having me on. I hope the listeners enjoyed it.
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5: I want to go to Hollywood for just a moment, where the latest report shows that the new live-action Moana movie could potentially lose more than $100 million in revenue. And the critics have been, well, pretty critical of the movie. Now, I saw it just a week ago with my daughter, and I got to admit, while I really enjoyed the Moana movie in general, that the live-action really wasn't anything different from the original cartoon. And according to statements from the company at Disney, they say that they're now rethinking live-action movies moving forward. Here's the thing. If you're going to transition a movie from a cartoon to a live action, you should probably do something that's a little bit different, as opposed to just double dipping with the exact same movie. Have some new ideas, have an original thought, and make it worthwhile. With the increase in use of artificial intelligence and many actors and writers scared for their jobs moving forward in the industry, they might want to start coming up with some new ideas to try and stay competitive.

0: Or as a consumer, you and I could be seeing a lot more AI-driven content that's probably going to be even worse than what we're seeing with the remake of Spider-Man number 48. I'm Andy Hoosier with your Reasonable Minute of the Day.
1: 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Town Hall tells the stories the corporate press buries. 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
4: News this hour from Town Hall. I'm Jason Walker. Two people have been killed, five more wounded in a shooting during a food festival near the Space Needle in Seattle. Police have not said if anyone is in custody. U.S. has paused its airstrikes on Iran for a second day as diplomatic efforts to end fighting push forward. Donna Warder has details.
5: A spokesman for the Islamic Republic of Iran Army says on Iranian government TV that Iranian forces also have stopped their attacks, which he says were retaliatory because the U.S. had violated the Memorandum of Understanding. Israeli Prime Minister Benjamin Netanyahu says he'll discuss Iran with President Donald Trump when he's in Washington Monday for the funeral of U.S. Senator Lindsey Graham. But while Israel launched the war alongside the U.S. in February, it's been notably absent from renewed U.S. attacks over Iran's effective closure of the Strait of Hormuz. Donna Warder, Washington.
4: A new global wealth report shows the United States created more new millionaires than any other country last year. More from correspondent Ken Lorman.
6: According to the UBS Global Wealth Report 2026, the U.S. added more than 441,000 new millionaires in 2025, nearly half of all newly created millionaires worldwide. United Kingdom was a distant second with 43,000, followed by France. The report highlights continued growth in American wealth creation despite ongoing economic challenges. Ken Lorman reporting.
4: More bloodshed over the weekend in the Russian and Ukraine battle. Russian missiles in Kyiv igniting fires and wounding at least three civilians. Strikes follow Ukraine's very successful drone attacks that have stalled some Russian advances. More on these stories, townhall.com.
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4: It is growing by leaps and bounds, but the WNBA facing now a lot of controversy, primarily a lot of rough play on the court as well as personality conflicts. Here's Julie Walker.
8: The WNBA has never been bigger. More people are watching. More are investing. Salaries for many players are higher than ever. With the attention, scrutiny of some of the league's biggest challenges has intensified. Race, gender, sexuality, mounting turmoil and discord has accompanied this transformative period for the WNBA, which has featured a landmark collective bargaining agreement, league expansion, and skyrocketing player recognition. Race-driven conversations resurfaced after an incident between Indiana Fever's Caitlin Clark and Phoenix Mercury's Alyssa Thomas, while players have voiced frustrations with the WNBA commissioner and leadership. I'm Julie Walker.
4: And breaking news and analysis, townhall.com. Now, what can we expect in trading in the coming days? Could be in for a wild ride.
9: I'm Seth Soutell, and this is the week ahead on Wall Street. Markets will be hearing from the Federal Reserve this week. The question is, how long can the Fed wait before raising interest rates? The Fed is holding just its second policy meeting under Chair Kevin Warsh, who has promised to be tough on inflation. In order to fulfill that promise, the Fed could come under pressure to raise interest rates sometime soon, perhaps as early as its September meeting. The Fed left rates unchanged at its last meeting in June and is expected to do the same when its next meeting ends on Wednesday. The last time the Fed raised rates was back in 2023. Higher rates mean higher borrowing costs across the board for households and businesses. While higher rates help keep inflation under control, they do so by acting as a brake on the economy. Seth Soutell, New York.
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1: It's been the big question from my vantage point for the better part of a decade. Will everything that's been happening on the broader right since Donald Trump's descent down the gilded escalator, will that vanish after President Trump's presidency, as many of the old ancient regime and the pre-2016 status quo ante, as many of them hope? Or will it continue, albeit under a different banner? Or perhaps, most accurately, will it be some combination somewhere in the middle? Sometimes these days, it's actually hard to even have this conversation. And let me just personally vent for a second. I find this actually quite frustrating. Why? Because I've spent a lot of time. I have dedicated a lot of airtime, a lot of ink, a lot of speeches, columns, podcasts, whatever, all of it, trying to map out a substantive vision, a policy vision, and a broader philosophical vision when it comes to what the broader American right, the conservative movement, can and should stand for in the present, and perhaps even more important, in the future. Sometimes that debate, especially over the past, well, really since October 7th, in the past 2.5-ish years, but accelerating even more so since the horrific assassination last September of my friend Charlie Kirk, that conversation sometimes, the substantive ideological conversation that gets me so passionate, that conversation sometimes has tended to fade to the back burner. Why? Because you have epic idiocy and hyper-conspiratorialism that is now in our midst. And you have a lot of infiltrators, a lot of goons, a lot of charlatans, a lot of folks who are saying and doing a lot of things that seem to be serving the interests of foreign actors. And no, contrary to their own propaganda, those foreign actors are actually not the state of Israel. Those foreign actors that these people are serving are places like Iran and Russia and China and North Korea and Cuba and on and on and on. I speak here, of course, about people like Tucker Carlson, who is the leader of this not so merry band of absolute idiots. Tucker Carlson was on Stephen A. Smith's show this week. I have no idea what Stephen A. was doing hosting Tucker on the show. Not my problem, I suppose. And the question of Tucker's favorite Muslim country, Qatar, came up. And it was a somewhat illuminating exchange, albeit a brief one, but I want to go ahead and play it. Here was this exchange between Tucker Carlson and Stephen A. Smith on Stephen A. Smith's podcast earlier this week.
2: I mean, I hate defending myself. I mean, it's just, these are people who are taking money and direction from a foreign government accusing me of the same. And the truth is, I don't have a home in Doha. I don't own anything in Doha. I've never taken money from the Qataris or any other government. I don't even have a bank loan. I have no investors. I have no debt. Mm-hmm. You know, my opinions, you may not like them, but they're mine because I have no control over me at all. And I own my company with my college roommate. So that's the extent of my financial life. It's, I don't, you know, whatever. But you know what? I would say this. Qatar, I love Qatar. I really like Qatar. And the Israelis like Qatar too, which is why Benjamin Netanyahu asked the Qatari government to send money to Hamas. I'm not guessing. This is, you can look it up. Mm-hmm. So it was actually Netanyahu who asked Qatar to send money to Hamas. Now they're like attacking the Qataris mm-hmm. for being a tool of Hamas. The whole thing is so dishonest, I can't deal with it.
1: I love Qatar. Really? What do you love? You call yourself a Christian. Christians cannot even openly, publicly worship. The very few churches that exist can't even have public-facing insignia or signage that they are churches. No public crosses or crucifixes or anything. They're all hidden in basements. So what do you love about it? I find this just so fascinating and so curious. But all of these infiltrators aside, I like to keep the conversation centric, much as I can, on the actual substance. Because this whole conversation about the nationalist and populist elements of the broader right, many of which were deeply healthy, Donald Trump bringing into the movement a renewed vigor when it comes to protecting our borders, protecting the sanctity of American citizenship, notwithstanding the grievous blow just dealt by the Supreme Court majority in the Trump versus Barber case on birthright citizenship. That instinct, that impulse in President Trump has been deeply healthy, very much so. So too, for that matter, has his instinct been healthy on the issue of trade. The era of free trade fundamentalism, to paraphrase the infamous George H.W. Bush White House economist who said, potato chips, computer chips, what's the difference? Yes, that was a real quote. Well, there's an obvious difference between potato chips and computer chips. We don't start wars over potato chips. Computer chips, well, if China invades Taiwan, the United States might get involved. That would have a lot to do with computer chips. So it is past, it was past time for the era of free trade fundamentalism to end. Indeed, today, actually, on Friday, July 24th, Donald Trump imposing new double-digit tariffs on a slew of countries. So he continues to try to rework the world when it comes to a trade perspective, trying to reshore industries. Your mileage may vary as to whether or not you think he's going about it in the right fashion in terms of the means. But the end goal of fundamentally trying to rejigger the world economy to better equip America for this age of nationalism, as opposed to the age of globalism that is now in the past. His instinct on that is surely necessary. Indeed, it is overdue as well. All sorts of other issues come to mind as well. Foreign policy, Donald Trump's view of foreign policy, which is a nationalist foreign policy, it is a nationalist realist foreign policy, has also very much been a healthy part of this conversation. Donald Trump, contrary to a lot of folks out there, a lot of folks think that Donald Trump is just a warmonger. And then some folks say, he's actually an isolationist. No, he's really neither. He is an American nationalist in foreign policy. He is someone who believes in alliances. He believes in binational, trinational alliances. He doesn't believe in globalism. He doesn't believe in massive transnational multipolar bodies, in bodies like NATO, bodies like the World Trade Organization, the World Health Organization, the International Criminal Court, and on and on and on. But he believes in allies. That is a correct view of foreign policy. My focus now is on trying to make sure that this debate stays where I want to stay, which is on the substance and the policy. I'm making sure that our economic thinking is more guided by two cheers for capitalism, not three cheers. Something that our first or two guests today, Henry Olson, has been one of the tips of the spear in pushing. Trump has been very good on this front. You might disagree on a certain policy. I think Trump's more populist economic instincts are entirely right. Trump accounts, direct payments to parents with children, fantastic. Donald Trump's new pick, by the way, to be the antitrust, the top antitrust division attorney general, the AAG for antitrust at DOJ, a man by the name of Adam Candio, fantastic. I've known Adam for years. He's the brand new nominee to head up the antitrust division at DOJ. Adam is a vociferous critic of big tech, a more populist thinker in many ways when it comes to antitrust more generally. This is the right way to think of antitrust. The old laissez-faire fundamentalism has to be done. Conservatism does not exist to serve the Chamber of Commerce. Conservatism exists to secure justice, human flourishing, and the common good of the polity, of the broader electorate. I feel fairly confident that no matter which way the primaries go in 2028 and beyond, that some of these lessons will stick. To be sure, there definitely are some individuals who would really prefer to forget that any of this happened, to go way back to pre-June 2015, that was the month that Trump went down the escalator at Trump Tower. I think here about people like Mike Pence, people who would prefer just to forget that this entire decade ever happened. But they're not going to win that, because this decade did happen. And the only question is where we take these healthy impulses and where we go from here. These are the kind of things that I'm thinking about. We are pleased, though, that we're going to have a great guest for you, our first two guests for today's show, who has done a lot of thinking on these matters, has a brand new essay, actually, laying out his vision for all these topics. Folks, we're going to go to a quick break. On the other side, Henry Olson joins us to discuss his new essay, Fusionism for the 21st Century. We'll be right back with Henry Olson.
0: Don't miss a second.
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1: But a people cannot be free, a people cannot be self-governing when they put down their words, their pens, their keyboards, and instead they take up knives and firearms and rockets and other forms of weapons. When you put down the spoken and written word for the physical or the lethal weapon, you are essentially giving up your right to engage in Republican self-governance. The only way that this country endures is if we recover this sense of speaking to our fellow citizens, debating in good faith, and settling our differences in things like videos and op-eds and essays and books, and ultimately, of course, at the ballot box. We're not on a good trajectory. The left needs to look itself in the mirror before it is too late and pull their own side back from a potentially fatal or catastrophic brink.
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7: The Smithsonian Institution in Washington is where much of American history has been housed. Until recently, when the woke crowd got their hands on it, the Smithsonian was worth visiting to see the Wright brothers' plane, the Spirit of St. Louis, and rockets that launch men into space. A House panel invited director Anthea Hartig to testify about the exhibits that show sexually explicit items, which I won't mention here. Others are sympathetic to communism. Hartig said the Gay Liberation exhibit drew so much scrutiny it closed years ago. Children attended and still attend the Smithsonian. Hartig refused to define a woman, saying the institution represents all Americans. She claimed the Smithsonian is funded by an endowment. In fact, federal tax dollars help underwrite it. Representative Brandon Gill, a Texas Republican, challenged Hartig over a museum's promotion of a toolkit that labels objectivity as a tool of white supremacy. He also asked her to explain an exhibit that says Mickey Mouse was derived from vestiges of long-standing tradition of blackface minstrels. This woman should be replaced and the Smithsonian given a historical cleaning. I'm Cal Thomas.
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1: Welcome back. So to continue our conversation about the future of the American right in a post-Trump era, we are pleased to bring on a long overdue first-time guest, and that is Henry Olson. Henry Olson is one of my all-around favorite thinkers on the contemporary American right. He's a senior fellow at the Ethics and Public Policy Center. He's also the host of both Beyond the Polls and the Conservative Crossroads program. And for purposes of today's show, he's also the author of a new essay for National Affairs Journal, Fusionism for the 21st Century. So Henry Olson, welcome to the Josh Hammer Show. We really appreciate it. I want to begin by turning the floor over to you. I enjoyed this new essay, very meaty essay that you have out of one of the premier conservative journals talking about a fusionism for the 21st century. Henry, I think when a lot of folks think of the term fusionism, they think of the 1980s, Ronald Reagan, and the so-called three-legged stool, which you describe in your essay. Explain to us what is the value of keeping this same paradigm of a conservative fusionism and just readapting it as opposed to starting from scratch.
9: Well, the fusionism paradigm, as I use it, is really the idea that we need to build a new political coalition. The political coalition needs to be built on principle, and it needs to include the new elements of the right. It can't simply be trying to wish into existence by clicking your heels and going back to Kansas, the three-legged stools of the 1980s, that populist conservatives have a dominant role within the new American right, as we can see from primary election after primary election, but they need moderates and existing pre-populist, old guard conservatives, if you will. Both sides need each other, and that we actually can find a fusion, if you will, a uniting of these factions based on principle. And that's what my essay was meant to introduce. Introduce the concept, provide an idea what the principle is, and show some examples how it might work in terms of policy.
1: You can follow Henry Olson on X at Henry Olson EPPC. You know, Henry, it's kind of humorous for me because I recall I gave a speech at the National Conservatism Conference in Orlando, Florida in 2021, which is very critical of old school fusionism. And humorously in that speech, I actually quoted you. I actually quoted an essay that you had written criticizing Frank Meyer, the original theorist of fusionism. It was a very powerful essay that you wrote there. It was a few years ago, if memory serves. So tell us a little bit more about this new fusionism. What actually is this new conservative coalition? The three-legged stool back in the 80s was you had the foreign policy hawks, the cult warriors, you had the libertarians, the laissez-faire economics folks, and then the traditional moral conservatives. What is the new fusionism today?
9: Yeah, I was and remain very critical of the old fusionism, both because it is insufficient to meet our current challenges and because it never fused. You know, what it really was more of an article of confederation where they agreed on a common enemy rather than agreed on a set of common principles. Ronald Reagan tried to do that, but his heirs actually ignored his advice. The new fusionism is one that is based on the idea of human dignity and expansive citizenship that includes respect for, but not a mindless ideological affection for liberty. And if you put dignity of the individual and an active view of American citizenship that carries duties and responsibilities, including through the use of self-government, that what we find is that conservatives actually agree on more than they disagree. There will always be disagreements because human beings are human beings, but we have these common principles in that we can share. And by adopting that and acknowledging that, we actually can forge a durable supermajority in American politics that will change America in our direction.
1: And I think that there are a lot of folks, Henry, who I think you and I are probably not among them, who really truly want to go back to a pre-2016, pre-Trump paradigm after Trump's in office. They essentially want to forget that the entire Trump phenomenon existed. And it's part of this whole debate, Henry, as to whether there actually is such thing as so-called Trumpism without Trump. In other words, is this whole nationalist populist momentum that's been very much injected into the bloodstream of American right for the past decade or so since the descent down the Gilded Escalator at Trump Tower, is this here to stay, or was this inextricably intertwined with the unique, powerful cult of personality that is Donald Trump? And I think it's somewhat of an open question to this day. My money personally is on these substantive elements, this injection of populism and nationalism being here to stay at least to an extent. So can you just kind of respond to what I just said and also just lay out how you see the options for the Republican Party and the movement in 2020 and beyond?
9: Yeah, my view is that it's always been about the ideas and less about Trump, that Trump gained his popularity by echoing and giving meaning to ideas that were already out there. In 2011, I looked at a Pew survey called Beyond Red and Blue, a typology, and about 10-12% of Americans were part of a group that believed that foreign trade was bad, that immigration needed to be restricted, that entitlement should be protected, and that forever wars were a bad thing. Does that sound like somebody that we know? Had he used his charisma to back up the old guard's orthodoxy, he would never have made it out of the primaries. And we see around the world, candidates and parties that echo very similar themes are rising virtually everywhere in the Western world. So this suggests that it's a durability of ideas that is based on the experiences of certain types of people in a polity, particularly on the right, but also on the old left, that will endure. And so what the new fusionism has to do is it needs to accommodate that and say, look, the reason these people are angry is because they've had the ideas of citizenship broken. They are treated less well than foreigners. They want to be treated as equals. They want to be treated as dignified individuals who are equal to the people who have been running the country and running the world since the fall of the Berlin Wall and since the adoption of the World Trade Organization. And that a conservatism that sees, oh yeah, these people are actually our friends, is one that can put the left, if not on the dustbin of history, certainly consign it to the back rooms for the better part of half a century.
1: Now, a lot of the older conservatives, I think, have learned from the young conservatives. In part, you've actually helped that in some ways. You've reminded us how Ronald Reagan, for instance, who is the singular fixation of a lot of a previous generation, he actually really was not the laissez-faire fundamentals ideologue that many people think he was. In fact, he actually slapped pretty punitive tariffs on the Japanese auto industry, thereby helping to save Detroit, at least until 2008. But that's a more complicated part of the story. But I digress. Henry, I want to talk also about What can the younger conservatives, those who have really grown up in this Trumpist milieu, in this nationalist populist milieu, what lessons can and should they learn from their forebears who came before them?
9: I think two things. One is, we may be involved in a battle, and I say we because I am on the populist right, although I'm clearly not among the young right. We are involved in a battle, but we are not involved in a war, which is to say that in a war, you win by completely eliminating your enemy's abilities to resist. You can't do that in a democracy. We have to win more than one election. The way to change America is to build a durable political coalition around a set of principles that win election after election. That is how the left has changed this country over the better part of a century, and that is how the populist right needs to do so early as well. So that's the first thing, is that this isn't a question of trying to get everything you can in 2 years because we'll never get another chance. The only way to win in a democracy is to win over and over and over again. And the other thing is to recognize that we actually share principles with people who are, in many ways, our intra-party adversaries. Yes, if you ask me, would I like to vote for populists like Vance or Rubio over an old guard representative like Ted Cruz or Glenn Youngkin? And I personally would say, please sign me up. But on the other hand, we can't win without having them as part of our coalition. We can't win by adding people who might have preferred Kamala Harris to Donald Trump, but who actually dislike the far left more than they are afraid of us. We need to add them to our coalition. Think expansively, not narrowly. And we can find that we can actually build this coalition, and by doing so, change America and make it a juster, fairer, and I might say, more free place.
1: How does foreign policy fit into this? That's one of the most contentious topics of all, frankly, on the right these days.
9: Yeah, it is. I think that Americans of all stripes need to recognize in the modern world, we can't sit behind two oceans. We need to be involved in the world, and that means having an alliance structure. But the alliance structure need to be one based on allies, not on supplicants, that the old alliance structure had been built on the idea that America, I learned in embassy talks that American leadership meant American doership for most countries. No. If you want to be an ally of America, you need to lift your own weight. And I think that the old right needs to recognize that we have to give up American primacy, the idea of American doership, and the new right needs to understand that alliances actually help us as long as they are alliances of relative equals. And the Israeli-American alliance is one that has its tensions, of course, because two countries will always be in tension, but is a great example for what should be going forward. The Israelis have a strong military. They're willing to act in their own interest. They're also willing to act in coordinated interests. And if we had that relationship with the rest of our allies, people would not be talking about forever wars, and they also would not be talking about imbalanced, unfair alliances.
1: Very well said, as always. Folks, follow Henry on X at Henry Olson, EPPC. He's a senior fellow at the Ethics and Public Policy Center. His new essay for National Affairs is titled Fusionism for the 21st Century, available at nationalaffairs.com. Henry, great work as always. We appreciate you joining the program. Looking forward to having you again soon.
9: Thank you for having me on, Josh.
1: Folks, we're going to go to a short break. 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
0: This is the Josh Hammer Show. 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
1: New immigration policy and shutting off immigration from all Muslim-majority countries, which we absolutely believe here on the show, should be a huge priority item for the Congress and the President. Shutting off immigration from these countries will only go so far. You have, as horrible as it is to hear, as much as you don't want to hear it, I don't want to hear it, a massive, radicalized, subversive, fifth-column American Muslim population here in the United States. That's just the reality. Now, each and every one of these individuals who demonstrably, verifiably has ties or has loyalty to foreign terrorist organizations who are not a citizen yet. So someone like Mahmoud Khalil, aka Zoram Hamdani's Iftar dining buddy there in Gracie Mansion, they should be deported immediately, post haste, no questions asked, period, end of story. But we're gonna have to get our hands a little dirtier than that too. They should be denaturalized.
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0: Welcome back. So, as I mentioned on yesterday's show, I was fasting yesterday because it was the saddest day on the Jewish calendar, the day of Tisha B'Av. No need to revisit what that day entails. But I say all that because, unfortunately, it was a dark day for the Jewish community and, frankly, all the people of New York City, because there was a double stabbing on the Upper West Side of Manhattan, which is generally considered to be one of the safest neighborhoods probably in the entirety of New York City. This is not exactly the south side of the Bronx or deep in the heart of Brooklyn and Coney Island. No, this is the Upper West Side of Manhattan. And what happened was you had a suspect who has now been taken into custody by the NYPD, who apparently yelled Allahu Akbar. And stop me if you know where this is going, because he then proceeded to stab two people, one of whom was visibly Jewish. He was leading synagogue for Tisha B'Av services, and the other of whom was Asian. Now, interestingly, this individual has a Hispanic-sounding name and does not look particularly Muslim. So we're not really sure yet exactly what's going on here. Maybe he converted to Islam. Maybe he's just a crazy person who just goes on stabbing sprees, yelling Allahu Akbar because he learns, I can't imagine why he or where he learned it, that when you want to stab or shoot someone, you yell Allahu Akbar. Again, we don't know. But what I do know is that this is really, really sad stuff. Praise be to God, both of the victims are fully expected to recover from their wounds. One was stabbed in the back, one was stabbed in the chest. Really could have been lethal. And praise be to God, it seems like they're both going to be okay. So there was a press conference this morning where you had a lot of the Jewish community leaders of New York City who congregated and just said, enough is enough. The percentage of religiously motivated hate crimes in New York City that are just against Jews is 55-60%, give or take. That is astonishing. The percentage of anti-Semitic crimes in America in general has been utterly skyrocketing, especially since October 7, 2023. We can go back even further, at least to 2019, where there was an infamous machete attack at a Hanukkah party in Muncie, New York. There was a black Hebrew Israelite radical who tried to shoot up a kosher supermarket in New Jersey. That was both in 2019. This has been happening for a long time. The Tree of Life Synagogue in Pittsburgh, the worst anti-Semitic shooting at a synagogue in American history. That was in 2018. So it's been happening for a while now. And yesterday was just the latest example as what is now happening under our noses in New York City. But it's happening also in the unmistakable broader context of the uniquely horrific mayoral tenure and the uniquely horrific individual that is Mayor Zohran Mamdani. Because Mamdani stands for a lot of things. He absolutely is a full-fledged Democrat socialist. Frankly, he's just a full-fledged Marxist communist who has just a seething hatred, an all-consuming hatred for the state of Israel. That's, after all, why he went on this address that he posted to social media the other night, explaining that even though he can't arrest Benjamin Netanyahu, because he just can't, he's still a war criminal, says Mamdani. And this post got God knows how much traction and likes on social media. The algorithms amplify it. But this is a blood libel. This is a blood libel by any definition of the word. And now Mamdani's blood libel has resulted, tragically, in blood. Who could have seen that coming? Oh, yeah. Literally everyone could have seen that coming. So let's go ahead and actually play for you a couple of clips from this conference this morning with the Jewish community leaders in New York City. So here was Mark Trader, the CEO of the Jewish Council in New York. And here's what he had to say.
1: Whether or not this attack is ultimately prosecuted as a hate crime, its impact is already being felt. In a city where anti-Semitism continues to account for the largest share of reported hate crimes year after year, a reality we desperately wish did not exist, fear has become a lived experience for far too many Jewish New Yorkers. That is not normal. Today, Jewish parents are asking whether it is safe for their children to wear a kippah or a mug in David in public. Synagogues preparing for Shabbat are wondering whether they can afford additional security. Camp directors fielding calls from anxious parents whether it's safe to send their kids to camp.
0: What is this? What kind of world is this where we're even having this conversation? New York City is home, by the way, to the largest Jewish community of any city in the world. There actually are more Jews in New York City because it's such a big city than even any city in Israel, Jerusalem, Tel Aviv, you name it. And we're talking here about the possibility that you can't look and act Jewish in New York. I mean, we're not talking here about Dearborn, Michigan. What is this? George Washington famously promised to the Jews of Newport, Rhode Island, in a letter that he wrote in 1790, he famously promised that the children of the stock of Abraham shall forever be welcomed in this land. And may there always be a vine and a fig tree where he will never be afraid. Washington there was quoting the prophet Micah. This country has always been a wonderful home for the Jews. And I don't know a single Jew in America today who has not asked themselves whether those days are over. And what it means. That is the topic of conversation on the mind of every single Jew I know. Literally, bar none. I don't know a single exception to this rule. Here was more from Mark Trader this morning at this conference.
1: This attack also reminds us that hatred rarely stops with one community. We stand in solidarity with our Asian American neighbors who know all too well the devastating consequences of rhetoric that fueled hatred and violence during the pandemic. Words matter. Leadership matters. The climate we create matters. No elected official is responsible for every act of hate, but every leader is responsible for helping shape the climate in which we all live. At a time when one of the most common manifestations of anti-Semitism is the dangerous practice of holding all Jews collectively responsible for disagreements with the policies of the Israeli government. Responsible leadership requires lowering the temperature, not raising it.
0: So that's well said by Mark Trager of the JCRC, the Jewish Community Relations Council. Look, Mamdani has also been deeply, in his rhetoric at least, anti-cop and anti-prison. We're going to bring on Rafael Mangual after our next break to unpack the extent to which that is actually reality. But I do want to tee up our conversation with Rafael Mangual by quoting a little bit from my new column that came out this morning. It's my syndicated columns. It's available everywhere you get your column. Talking a little bit about Mamdani and the broader DSA's war against cops and prisons. I wrote, quote, according to recent federal data, 62% of state prisoners were serving time for a violent offense, such as homicide, rape, or robbery. These people are threats to society and need to be incarcerated. As esteemed criminologist Barry Latzer notes, the average American inmate was arrested a whopping 11 times before getting locked up, and an astonishing 83% of released prisoners are ultimately rearrested, about half in the first year after release. Socialists might think they're helping blacks amid our post 1619 Project Racial Reckoning, but here they fail too. Nearly 90% of black homicide victims are killed by other blacks. The biggest danger to law-abiding blacks in America today is the threat posed by violent blacks out on the streets and not behind bars. There's only one coherent explanation for the DSA's anti-cop, anti-prison obsession, naked, raw ideology. And there is a name for that ideology, third worldism. It's a dystopian zeal for barbarism over civilization. And these days, it's the name of the game for the activist left. We see it everywhere. Third worldism explains the activist left's support for the butchers of Hamas over the free people of Israel. Third worldism explains the activist left's support for punitive environmental regulations that engender economic degrowth. Third worldism explains why the activist left wants us to have fewer children. Third worldism explains why the activist left speculates that maybe America actually deserved 9/11. Third worldism explains why the activist left wants the anarchy of open borders, not the ordered liberty of the nation state. Third worldism explains why the activist left sides with illegal aliens and not victims of legal alien crime. And third worldism explains why the activist left sides with criminals in general and not victims of crime. Third worldism is probably because it's probably become my preferred catch-all term for what we currently see from Mamdani, the DSA, and the far left. Is this belief that white European colonial oppressive culture, the Brits, the French, the Americans, etc., have been responsible for so many of the world's ills. And therefore, by liberating the oppressed, by liberating the underclasses, everything will magically be better. This is how you arrive at this anti-prison sentiment, this anti-cop sentiment, this anti-America, anti-Israel sentiment. It's horrible. America is a good place. Perfect? No. But it's good. Dare I say, very good. Hamdani, unfortunately, is an insult to America. It is disgraceful that he is on these shores. Our immigration authorities made a severe mistake in even bringing him here as a citizen in the first place. Folks, we can go to one final break. On the other side, Rafa Mangwal joins us to unpack the broader conversation with Hamdani. Stay with us for Rafa Mangwal.

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1: This notion that this is an all-sides problem is garbage. It is flaming, stinking, blatant, demonstrable, empirically verified garbage. It is an increasingly elite and left-wing problem. This new study showing that the percentage of those with PhDs think political violence can be justified roughly twice as often as the rest of Americans. Just last summer, there was this Harvard poll. Roughly one-third of Harvard students say political violence can sometimes be justified. Roughly 25% of those on the furthest left of the political spectrum in general think that political violence can sometimes be justified. Yet another poll that I recently saw showing 56% of self-identified left-wing respondents justified murdering Donald Trump, said that this actually can be justified. I mean, the mind just wants to explode.
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5: The Smithsonian Institution in Washington is where much of American history has been housed. Until recently, when the woke crowd got their hands on it, the Smithsonian was worth visiting to see the Wright brothers' plane, the Spirit of St. Louis, and rockets that launch men into space. A House panel invited director Anthea Hartig to testify about the exhibits that show sexually explicit items, which I won't mention here. Others are sympathetic to communism. Hartig said the gay liberation exhibit drew so much scrutiny it closed years ago. Children attended and still attend the Smithsonian. Hartig refused to define a woman, saying the institution represents all Americans. She claimed the Smithsonian is funded by an endowment. In fact, federal tax dollars help underwrite it. Representative Brandon Gill, a Texas Republican, challenged Hartig over a museum's promotion of a toolkit that labels objectivity as a tool of white supremacy. He also asked her to explain an exhibit that says Mickey Mouse was derived from vestiges of long-standing tradition of blackface minstrels. This woman should be replaced and the Smithsonian given a historical cleaning. I'm Cal Thomas.
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0: Welcome back. So we have another great guest for you on today's show, and that great guest is Rafael Manguel. So Raf Manguel is a longtime fellow at the Manhattan Institute, where he is a contributing editor to their in-house publication, the esteemed City Journal. He's also the author of Criminal Injustice and an all-around upstanding individual. And Mr. Manguel joined us right here on the Josh Hammer Show. So Rafael, welcome back to the show. You had a great piece in the New York Post just a handful of days ago about Mayor Mamdani and the issue of crime and how he is not fully given the DSA, fully given the radicals what they want. For instance, he has now famously hung on to Commissioner Tisch, the head of the NYPD from the ancient regime, shall we say, the mayorship of Mayor Eric Adams. On the other hand, he's really playing it pretty fast and loose when it comes to trying to throw crumbs to people like John Stewart. Abolish prisons. Let's have that conversation. So what is your sense as to what is happening at Gracie Mansion when it comes to the broader debate, when it comes to public safety, cops, and prisons?
1: Yeah, look, I think Mamdani kind of had to paint himself into a corner on the campaign trail when he realized that the crime issue was the source of a lot of anxiety for voters in New York City, right? I mean, that is why I think he ultimately decided to pre-commit to keeping Commissioner Tisch on as NYPD commissioner. I mean, not only was she incredibly popular, but she was also very effective, and she was presiding over the start of what has continued into this year, and that is a crime decline of pretty significant size. And so I think Mamdani very quickly realized that if he was going to get voters who were on the fence about him to move away from Cuomo and toward his campaign, he was going to have to give some signal that he wasn't as radical as he may have seemed as an assemblyman. And the one thing that he was most radical about was policing, was incarceration, was criminal justice, right? This was a guy who was not only for defunding the police, but for disbanding them entirely. You know, he signed on to the No New Jails pledge, right? This was a source of a lot of understandable anxiety. So what Mamdani did was commit to Tisch and allow her to kind of do her thing, because I think by committing to Tisch, he sort of gave her leverage. And, you know, I think that's been the source of why he hasn't actually followed through on any of his major campaign promises with respect to policing, which I think is kind of the theme of his mayoralty in general for the first, you know, half year that he's been in office. But if you think about what he said he was going to do on the campaign trail, he said he was going to abolish the NYPD's gang database. That hasn't happened. He said he was going to ensure that Rikers closed on schedule. That hasn't happened. We're no closer to closing Rikers Island, and we have, you know, close to 7,000 inmates, you know, in the jail system on a given day. The new system, which is supposed to open in October of next year, or in August of next year,

0: or 2019, you know, felony assaults are something like 40% higher. Burglaries are up, you know, I think close to double digits. Car thefts are up almost 150% over that time. Now, those things are moving in the right direction, and that's progress, but we're nowhere near out of the woods, which means that we need Mamdani to kind of stay on this track that he's on, which is, you know, a relatively moderate hands-off approach to the NYPD. I don't know how much longer he's going to be able to withstand the pressure coming from his left flank. We just saw the sort of first crack in his armor a couple of weeks ago when he finalized the New York City budget. One of the big things that was done to that budget in the 11th hour of negotiations was that he took out a line for the hiring of a new NYPD Academy class of 580 officers. You know, I think he understands that officers are crucial to the department being able to pursue its mission effectively. One of the reasons we're seeing crime move in the right direction right now is that the NYPD hired 4,000 new people last year, and Mamdani's kind of benefiting from that.
1: Right.
0: And that gives him a cushion. But if he decides to start, you know, kind of flirting with his campaign promises again on the policing front, I do think that New York City could find itself in trouble relatively quickly.
1: You can follow Rafael Manguel on X at Rafa underscore Manguel. Rafa, I want to ask you about the relations between the NYPD and City Hall. So I have this image in my head from 10 years ago, more or less. It was a horrific tragedy. I believe it was two NYPD officers who were shot dead in their car. Yeah. And Mayor de Blasio was mayor at the time, and he was, let's say things were tense between him and the NYPD. So de Blasio shows up to the cop's funeral. And there was this famous image where the cops turned their back on the mayor of New York City.
0: Yeah.
1: Is that dynamic in place today? Is the NYPD, the line officers, those who are actually on the patrol in these rough neighborhoods in the Bronx, Brooklyn, et cetera, are they deeply skeptical? Are they outright opposed to Mamdani, or are they more open-minded?
0: That's certainly my sense. I mean, I obviously can't speak for every single member of the rank and file, but every police officer I've talked to is not a fan. I would suspect that, you know, whatever hostility, the rank and file had for the de Blasio administration, you can probably 2x that for Mamdani, who has, a much more explicit, history. I mean, if you remember back to that incident with de Blasio, I mean, one of the reasons that they decided to turn his back was because of what he had said about having to give his son the talk about the NYPD when he was campaigning for the mayorship, right? He said that because his son was half black, that he felt the need to sort of sit him down and walk him through how to stay safe and how to survive a police encounter. And the implication being that the NYPD, you know, was just inherently violent and out of control. And of course, the rank and file didn't appreciate that. Zohra Mamdani has said far worse things about the NYPD and has gone much, much further in terms of the policy prescriptions that he has gotten behind during his time in public office. So, my suspicion is that the relationship between the rank and file and City Hall is not very good. I think, skeptical is probably the mildest word that you could use to describe the feelings of the median cop for New York City's mayor. But, the question is how hands-off is the mayor going to continue to be? Right now, it's Jessica Tisch's show, and I think that's how it ought to remain. And if it does, I think we're mostly going to be okay. Unless the mayor does something crazy on the criminal justice front in some other realm. But if he lets the NYPD do its thing, I think Jessica Tisch can really lead us to a significantly better place. I just don't know how much longer this lasts, because he's clearly getting pressure from his left flank. I mean, both the NYCLU and the Legal Aid Society have written pieces in the past month or two, really hitting Mamdani for continuing the NYPD's enforcement campaigns. And so if you look at the first quarter of 2026, enforcement was up, including for low-level offenses. They're not too happy about that. So it's an interesting situation.
1: And we've been chatting with Rafael Manguel. You can follow him
2: again on news. Stimulating talk. This is 9:30 a.m. The Answer. KLUP. Terrell Hills. San Antonio.
3: News this hour from Town Hall. I'm Jason Walker. Deadly shooting in the Pacific Northwest.
4: Gunfire broke out during a food festival at an events complex near the Space Needle in Seattle, Washington. That's what a fire department official says. The shooting has killed two people and wounded five others. Police are investigating the incident.
3: That is correspondent Andrew Stewart. Now, one person we understand has now been arrested. Trump administration has levied tariffs on more than 60 nations using a legal maneuver that permits the president to impose import taxes and other sanctions against countries found to engage in

0: and unjustifiable or discriminatory trade practices. As we get closer to the midterms, many voices are speaking out on what to expect. Public policy expert Matthew Continetti says the Democrat lurch to the left could very well hurt them in November.
1: DSA takeover of the Democratic Party, the transformation of the Democratic Party into the Democratic Socialist Party, is one of the best things going for Republicans these days.
0: Continetti telling the Salem Radio Network the Democrats' core beliefs are increasingly out of step with mainstream American views.
1: Voters don't like socialism. They don't like Medicare for all. They don't want open border socialism. They don't want to have green mandates stuffed down their throats. And so the socialist rise within the Democratic left provides Republicans with a messaging opportunity.
0: Continetti making his comments on the Salem Radio Network. Former Honduran President Juan Orlando Hernandez has been returned to his country to face corruption charges. He'd been extradited to the U.S. for drug trafficking and sentenced to 45 years, but he was released in December after a pardon from President Trump. More on these stories, townhall.com.
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2: During the War for Independence, General George Washington, the man we refer to today as the father of our country, led American troops through military defeat after defeat. And in the bitter winter of 1777, he wrote this somber note to a friend in Philadelphia. Quote, "You might have tracked our army from White Marsh to Valley Forge by the blood on their feet," end of quote. Many soldiers continued to march through the deep snows of Pennsylvania without shoes. Others suffered from disease, hunger, and freezing conditions. Nearly 2,000 of Washington's men died. Yet George Washington did not lose faith. Amid the hardship, loss, and uncertainty of Valley Forge, he turned to God in prayer. At a time when our nation once again faces division and uncertainty, may we follow Washington's example, kneeling humbly, praying faithfully, and asking God to guide the future of America.
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6: 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Well, as we move through the midterm season of 2026, new polls are officially out on the supposed belief and mindset of voters across the nation for both Republicans and Democrats, showing that overall, the average voter has a more than 30% approval rating of President Donald Trump, one of the lower ones for a president at this time in their presidency. But is it really true? Now, always take polls with a grain of salt and realize that most of them are, well, pretty inaccurate, because as we see that the average voter sees an approval rating of Trump at near 30%, within the Republican Party alone, Trump is still one of the most popular of his own party at this time in the administration compared to Democrats supporting Obama and even Republicans supporting George Bush at this time, where right now his approval rating among Republicans is sitting around 85%. And that explains why so many MAGA candidates are winning in primaries across the nation. But what's that mean for the general election? Well, according to some, they say that right now socialist candidates are more popular than MAGA candidates. But when you watch more Democrats actually walk away from the party because of the movement with the DSA, I'd say that's nothing more than media propaganda.
8: 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We report what matters without apology, written by people who actually believe what you believe. Town Hall tells the stories the corporate press buries, from President Trump to Capitol Hill, from pivotal elections to your everyday lives. 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
10: A broker-carrier relationships hinged on how INDA juries would decide on subsequent cases. And a new nuclear verdict just dropped on C.H. Robinson. And the facts, they say, don't bode well for the industry. Last week, July 23rd, a jury in Dallas County, Texas, reached an eye-popping verdict totaling more than $600 million in a personal injury case involving C.H. Robinson and a carrier it hired. That marks one of the largest nuclear verdicts in a truck crash case and the first major case against a broker to be decided after the landmark Supreme Court ruling known simply as Montgomery. Now, the big question on everyone's mind after Montgomery was how broker liability would affect how brokers choose carriers. C.H. Robinson immediately tightened their standards, including no longer working with carriers that have a conditional safety rating. Who ultimately determines how much due diligence a broker must perform are 12 men and women on a jury applying the new broker liability standard. If the Dallas County case sets the precedent, it could spell trouble. In this case, C.H. Robinson hired the carrier Lupus Superior, March of 2021, to haul a load in a standard broker-carrier transaction. The driver was involved in a fatal multi-vehicle crash that began with another truck crash that caused a chain reaction. Publicly available information indicated Lupus Superior was a safe carrier. According to safety records retrieved in August of 23, Lupus Superior's driver and vehicle out-of-service rates were 3.8% and 21%, respectively, both below the national average. Even more relevant is the fact the carrier had a satisfactory safety rating. Additionally, C.H. Robinson pointed out in a statement that the carrier had safely delivered nearly 270 loads for its customers when it was selected for the job at the center of this lawsuit. While the jury found that C.H. Robinson's negligence proximately caused the occurrence in question, it also answered no to the question, did the negligence, if any, of C.H. Robinson in undertaking responsibilities of motor carrier proximately cause the occurrence in question? However, the jury also found that the driver of the Lupus Superior truck was a borrowed employee of C.H. Robinson. That's what ultimately kept the broker on the hook, despite C.H. Robinson working only with independent contractors. The carrier is an independent motor carrier. The driver worked for them. C.H. Robinson says, we do not employ drivers. Now, while the verdict is massive, the jury found that C.H. Robinson was only 23% responsible for the crash. Lupus Superior was found 32% responsible, and the driver got the lion's share at 45%. C.H. Robinson said it strongly disagrees with the verdict and will immediately appeal, obviously. In the meantime, this case raises a fresh set of questions about broker liability in the post-Montgomery world. That includes the value of safety ratings and the employment status of independent contractors and owner-operators. So one of the first big cases settled following the actual Supreme Court Montgomery ruling. Big. Well, on down to Florida. What's going on, Philip?
11: Oh, not much, bud. You mean that driver's going to have to pay almost $300 million in monetary settlement with that person?
10: I presume if there's 45% responsibility, yeah. I mean, but you can't get blood out of a turnip, right?
11: No, that's an impossible thing. You know, I mean, you think how much a truck driver makes a year, even if they're on a good routes and all that stuff. There's no way that could possibly even happen. I mean, that's why I guess they call it a nuclear verdict. But, even C.H. Robinson paying those kind of bills, I don't think that'd happen. I mean, and I know that there's going to be a lot of appeals filed in that deal when they do, you know, whatever happens with it. So,
10: right.
11: But yeah, that's, I mean, if you do the math, I'd have to count the calculation.
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0: fewest for a Hall of Famer who began his career after 1970, but the election of Jones, who averaged 33 homers and over 100 RBIs per season while winning 10 Gold Gloves over 12 seasons with the Braves from 96 to 07, emphasizes the growing emphasis on rewarding a player's peak rather than their longevity. He's now the eighth member of the Braves National League East dynasty to be inducted into the Hall of Fame, joining his teammates Tom Glavine, Chipper Jones, Greg Maddux, Fred McGriff, John Schmoltz, as well as executive John Schmerholtz and manager Bobby Cox. Yeah, what a team that was. Bill Beltran, a second-round pick of the Kansas City Royals in 95, took the stage to chants of Puerto Rico in honor of his native country. The 49-year-old pulled a Puerto Rican flag from his jacket pocket early in the speech. Congratulations to our three new Baseball Hall of Famers. 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
3: Well, as we move through the midterm season of 2026, new polls are officially out on the supposed belief and mindset of voters across the nation for both Republicans and Democrats, showing that overall, the average voter has a more than 30% approval rating of President Donald Trump, one of the lower ones for a president at this time in their presidency. But is it really true? Now, always take polls with a grain of salt and realize that most of them are, well, pretty inaccurate, because as we see that the average voter sees an approval rating of Trump at near 30%, within the Republican Party alone, Trump is still one of the most popular of his own party at this time in the administration compared to Democrats supporting Obama and even Republicans supporting George Bush at this time, where right now his approval rating among Republicans is sitting around 85%. And that explains why so many MAGA candidates are winning in primaries across the nation. But what's that mean for the general election? Well, according to some, they say that right now socialist candidates are more popular than MAGA candidates. But when you watch more Democrats actually walk away from the party because of the movement with the DSA, I'd say that's nothing more than media propaganda.
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8: News this hour from Town Hall. I'm Jason Walker. Bloodshed in Seattle Sunday. Three people have been killed, four others wounded in a shooting incident near the famous Space Needle. One person is in custody. Please.

0: hours before anything happens. Then only a mild derate, with normal speed operation for up to 4,200 miles, or about 2 work weeks. And the speed doesn't drop to 25 until roughly 4 weeks in. Non-road equipment gets 36 hours of full operation after a fault before a slight torque reduction, but compared to 5 miles an hour within hours. And it's not a tweak. It's a different philosophy, they tell us. Coming up, we'll get the rest of the story, which is the part of the legislation that's not really being talked about. First News, a service of Industrial Injection, serving Cat, Cummins, Detroit, and more. 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
2: During the War for Independence, General George Washington, the man we refer to today as the father of our country, led American troops through military defeat after defeat. And in the bitter winter of 1777, he wrote this somber note to a friend in Philadelphia. Quote, "You might have tracked our army from White Marsh to Valley Forge by the blood on their feet," end of quote. Many soldiers continued to march through the deep snows of Pennsylvania without shoes. Others suffered from disease, hunger, and freezing conditions. Nearly 2,000 of Washington's men died. Yet George Washington did not lose faith. Amid the hardship, loss, and uncertainty of Valley Forge, he turned to God in prayer. At a time when our nation once again faces division and uncertainty, may we follow Washington's example, kneeling humbly, praying faithfully, and asking God to guide the future of America.
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6: 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KLUP. Terrell Hills. San Antonio.
7: News this hour from Town Hall. I'm Justin Walker. U.S. Appeals Court upholding an injunction that blocks President Trump's order to create a federal voter list.
8: The first U.S. Circuit Court of Appeals rejects the Trump administration's effort to overturn an injunction blocking the mail-in voting restrictions in 23 U.S. states that sued ahead of November's midterm elections. The ruling came Saturday. President Trump's March executive order directed the Postal Service to only deliver mail ballots to people on a government-created list of eligible voters. In June, a federal judge ruled that the states and Congress, not the president, had the authority to set election rules. I'm Julie Walker.
7: It is shaping up to become a very busy week for President Trump.
9: White House press

0: Secretary Caroline Leavitt says President Trump will be heading to Michigan Monday for a speech about the economy. On Tuesday, he will attend a funeral service for the late South Carolina Senator Lindsey Graham at the Washington National Cathedral. On Friday, the president is scheduled to hold another cabinet meeting.
1: The president will host the 13th cabinet meeting of this term at Camp David, which will be a lot of fun and something different for the cabinet to experience together.
0: Laura Winters reporting.
2: And part of the week, we'll also have the president holding talks with Israeli Prime Minister Benjamin Netanyahu in Washington. The Israeli leader will also be attending the funeral of Senator Graham. Strong, gusty winds making life tough for firefighters in Oregon. And one firefighter in Colorado has died from injuries he received several weeks ago battling a blaze. Three people have been killed, four wounded, that in a shooting during a food festival near the famous Space Needle in Seattle. Police have one person in custody. More on these stories, townhall.com.
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7: Ciudad Juarez, Mexico, the 1990s. The most violent city in the world, controlled by the ruthless Juarez cartel. One American DEA agent went undercover when no one else would. He crossed the border. 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
11: Jesus said, "For which of you desiring to build a tower does not first sit down and count the cost, whether he has enough to complete it?" He's speaking about the cost of following him, but the analogy can also apply to the Iran war. President Trump and his advisors presumably are counting the human, political, and economic costs of escalating the war with Iran. As the November elections approach, the president says he's only paying attention for what's best for the country and the world, which he says means Iran never having a nuclear weapon. The Ayatollah regime leads a group of religious fanatics who love death more than life. They won't negotiate a peace deal because they believe Allah has commanded them to kill Jews, eradicate Israel, and attack America. If we commit combat troops, many could die. Would that be worth it for lower gas prices and Republicans maintaining their congressional majorities? The president says Iran is 30 years away from rebuilding. They will get help from China, Russia, and North Korea. What to do? The answer? Pray for wisdom from the president. I'm Cal Thomas.
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0: through the second half of the week. Some of the hottest temperatures so far we've seen all summer long. But hey, it's summertime. With that, we close out our Monday. Thanks so much for spending some time with us. Safe travels out there. And hey, we'll come back at the midnight hour Eastern time. Do it all over again. Hope you can join.
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1: Well, as we move through the midterm season of 2026, new polls are officially out on the supposed belief and mindset of voters across the nation for both Republicans and Democrats, showing that overall, the average voter has a more than 30% approval rating of President Donald Trump, one of the lower ones for a president at this time in their presidency. But is it really true? Now, always take polls with a grain of salt and realize that most of them are, well, pretty inaccurate, because as we see that the average voter sees an approval rating of Trump at near 30%. Within the Republican Party alone, Trump is still one of the most popular of his own party at this time in the administration compared to Democrats supporting Obama and even Republicans supporting George Bush at this time, where right now his approval rating among Republicans is sitting around 85%. And that explains why so many MAGA candidates are winning in primaries across the nation. But what's that mean for the general election? Well, according to some, they say that right now socialist candidates are more popular than MAGA candidates. But when you watch more Democrats actually walk away from the party because of the movement with the DSA, I'd say that's nothing more than media propaganda.
4: 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We report what matters without apology, written by people who actually believe what you believe. Town Hall tells the stories the corporate press buries, from President Trump to Capitol Hill, from pivotal elections to your everyday lives. 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
7: News this hour from Town Hall. I'm Jason Walker. Fatal shooting in Washington at near the Space Needle. 3 dead, 4 wounded.
8: Gunfire erupted around 6 p.m. local time in the waning hours of the annual three-day festival. Police say many officers provided security at the event, and some saw one of the suspects firing. A large number of police and emergency crews responded and began evacuating the area around the sprawling Seattle Center campus.
7: That is correspondent Andrew Stewart reporting. Police say one suspect has been arrested. They're searching for another. A new global wealth report shows the United States creating more new millionaires last year than any other country. More on that story from correspondent Ken Lorman.
9: According to the UBS Global Wealth Report 2026, the U.S. added more than 441,000 new millionaires in 2025, nearly half of all newly created millionaires worldwide. United Kingdom was a distant second with 43,000, followed by France. The report highlights continued growth in American wealth creation despite ongoing economic challenges. Ken Lorman reporting.
7: Well, the Russian-Ukraine conflict shows no signs of letting up.
10: Russian ballistic missiles struck Kyiv early Sunday, igniting fires and wounding at least 3 civilians. Later attacks in other parts of Ukraine reportedly killed at least 2 people. These strikes follow Ukraine's successful drone attacks, which have stalled Russian advances and increased pressure on Russian President Vladimir Putin. In Russia-occupied eastern Ukraine, a Ukrainian drone strike reportedly killed 4 civilians in Horlivka. Russia claimed to have downed 133 Ukrainian drones overnight. John Scott reporting.
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11: No one likes saying that last goodbye to the furry friend they've loved for years. It's heartbreaking. 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
1: Jesus said, "For which of you desiring to build a tower does not first sit down and count the cost, whether he has enough to complete it?" He's speaking about the cost of following him, but the analogy can also apply to the Iran war. President Trump and his advisors presumably are counting the human, political, and economic costs of escalating the war with Iran. As the November elections approach, the president says he's only paying attention for what's best for the country and the world, which he says means Iran never having a nuclear weapon. The Ayatollah regime leads a group of religious fanatics who love death more than life. They won't negotiate a peace deal because they believe Allah has commanded them to kill Jews, eradicate Israel, and attack America. If we commit combat troops, many could die. Would that be worth it for lower gas prices and Republicans maintaining their congressional majorities? The president says Iran is 30 years away from rebuilding. They will get help from China, Russia, and North Korea. What to do? The answer? Pray for wisdom from the president. I'm Cal Thomas.
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8: In the 21st century, a weapon will be invented like no other. This weapon will be powerful, versatile, and indestructible. It can't be reasoned with. It can't be bargained with. It will feel no pity, no remorse, no pain, no fear. It will have only one purpose: to return to the present and prevent the future. This weapon will be called the Terminator.
9: You're dead, honey.
10: A wonderful arc. James Cameron. You know, for all the George Lucas wonks out there, you take a moment and think about James Cameron and what he manages to do. He takes action movies and turns them into rom-coms. I mean, how many date nights were spent watching Star Wars movies? I mean, unless you're very, very tolerant of your own personal Sheldon Cooper, which is great. Love is love. We celebrate all kinds of love here. Nerds need a hug, too, especially their Hugging Face. And I'm sorry, if you name your artificial intelligence engine Hugging Face, I'm wondering if you didn't, like, hope that somebody would come along and hack into it. So the story on this Luddite Monday is we've invented the new COVID. the world struggling in this combat between gun violence and intergalactic climate change to decide what the great next pandemic will be, giving the government ultimate authority over you. A wild card snuck into the battle and stole the championship. I'm only speaking based on the hysteria, all well covered in boldface, all caps, italicized headlines on the interwebs about Skynet Day, which, by the way, I did a little digging during the break, just out of my own curiosity. Skynet Day was technically August 29th, 1997. So, sorry, we're a little late to the potty, pal. What? Well, all right, so I did. How nerdy do you want me to be? It's 2:14 a.m. Eastern Daylight Time on August 29th when Skynet became self-aware. I'll be back. You, Sarah Connor. Forbes magazine, Hugging Face breach exposes a gap in AI safety protocols. Wired magazine, security news this week, OpenAI models that hacked Hugging Face were active on the internet for days. I could have sneezed and given you AI. OpenAI's breach of Hugging Face stokes fears of what's next for AI. What hugging? That's The Hill. Another Forbes article from 2 days ago. What Hugging Face had that you don't? The AI capability gap. After OpenAI's rogue AI breached Hugging Face, this is from Times Now. I think it's the UK Times. CEO seeks radical transparency. Hugging Face CEO Clem Delange calls for radical transparency after OpenAI admitted its rogue AI breached the platform's systems. The Times of India, Elon Musk's SpaceX deepening its ties with Pentagon, looking to work with OpenAI. See, now you start to drag more Skynet. CNBC, OpenAI's Hugging Face hack triggers AI kill switch bill in Congress. You know, this is a group that cannot make sure that only American citizens vote in America's elections, but in hours they can have a fully authored bill, perhaps not written by staffers, but written by staffers on AI. And I have it on good authority that at least 50% of the legislation so far that has been proposed in this current iteration of Congress has had in some way, shape, or form some artificial intelligence help in being authored. So don't tell me it doesn't happen, kiddies. But they've already got an AI kill switch in Congress. Ted Lieu, California Democrat, and Nathaniel Moran, Texas Republican, both, I feel like, are redundancies to say, introduced the bill called the AI Kill Switch Act. The bill would require AI companies to maintain the ability to shut down, throttle, or suspend their models. OpenAI disclosed this week, of course, as part of it, the Hugging Face. Lieu said in a statement, "Unfortunately, powerful AI systems can go rogue, behave in extremely dangerous ways, or even resist human intervention. It is imperative that these AI systems have a kill switch, or at least something that we can give to our computer systems to vaccinate them. I'm calling on the return of Anthony Fauci to lead the charge." All right, I'm adding all that stuff at the end. But my point on this is the new panic. Came out of nowhere. came out of nowhere, and everyone's talking about it. Everyone. You must do something about this immediately. They want something done to protect us from AI. We need a vaccination. Let's get Tony Fauci back on it. Maybe he knows somebody who can vaccinate our computers. Until then, I think we're going to have to lock ourselves in our internet basements. And I don't mean the basements of your mom's house where you're surfing the internet. I'm talking about putting all of our internet under lock and key, taking it away. Maybe just not having the internet for a while. Consider the implications of your actions, mister. This text message came in over the weekend from Teresa, regular listener, up in Lowell. By the way, sorry about the Curtis Mead trade, by the way. Not sorry. Who knows? Maybe the Nationals will get the short. He's a pitcher. He's a pitcher with a sore shoulder. Why don't we give him Steven Strasburg's number, too, while we're at it, says the guy with a fatalist view of his baseball fanship. But anyway, Teresa up in Lowell, listening to us on WCAP. She said, what about Mr. Inanimate Object only doing what the humans tell it to do? What about AI and your view of these inanimate objects, Mr. Thomas? It does challenge my premise, but again, these are machines who are being told what to do by humans. So I still say, just like a firearm, that's what we have to view about these AI models. 434-882-4217.
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13: With SRN News, I'm Jason Walker. Oil prices have slipped more than 4% after the U.S. and Iran paused their attacks for a second night. Two sides refraining from fighting while discussing a possible resumption of negotiations. High-level talks in Washington this week. Israeli Prime Minister Benjamin Netanyahu will be meeting with President Trump. Netanyahu will also attend the funeral of Senator Lindsey Graham. Hurricane Genevieve has strengthened now to a Category 5 storm. It's the first in the East Pacific region in 2 years. Shooting incident Sunday in Seattle, 3 dead, 4 wounded. 1 arrest has been made. Police say they are still searching for a second gunman. That heat wave continues in the central part of the U.S., many areas sweating with highs well above 100. This is SRN News.
14: Foundations of Freedom, a look at America's founding principles and the leaders who shaped our nation.
15: During the War for Independence, General George Washington, the man we refer to today as the father of our country, led American troops through military defeat after defeat. And in the bitter winter of 1777, he wrote this somber note to a friend in Philadelphia. Quote, "You might have tracked our army from White Marsh to Valley Forge by the blood on their feet," end of quote. Many soldiers continued to march through the deep snows of Pennsylvania without shoes. Others suffered from disease, hunger, and freezing conditions. Nearly 2,000 of Washington's men died. Yet George Washington did not lose faith. Amid the hardship, loss, and uncertainty of Valley Forge, he turned to God in prayer. At a time when our nation once again faces division and uncertainty, may we follow Washington's example, kneeling humbly, praying faithfully, and asking God to guide the future of America.
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18: Well, as we move through the midterm season of 2026, new polls are officially out on the supposed belief and mindset of voters across the nation for both Republicans and Democrats, showing that overall, the average voter has a more than 30% approval rating of President Donald Trump, one of the lower ones for a president at this time in their presidency. But is it really true? Now, always take polls with a grain of salt and realize that most of them are, well, pretty inaccurate. Because as we see that the average voter sees an approval rating of Trump at near 30%, within the Republican Party alone, Trump is still one of the most popular of his own party at this time in the administration compared to Democrats supporting Obama and even Republicans supporting George Bush at this time, where right now his approval rating among Republicans is sitting around 85%. And that explains why so many MAGA candidates are winning in primaries across the nation. But what's that mean for the general election? Well, according to some, they say that right now socialist candidates are more popular than MAGA candidates. But when you watch more Democrats actually walk away from the party because of the movement with the DSA, I'd say that's nothing more than media propaganda.
21: 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We report what matters without apology, written by people who actually believe what you believe. Town Hall tells the stories the corporate press buries, from President Trump to Capitol Hill, from pivotal elections to your everyday lives. Join the movement at townhall.com. 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
22: We've got to protect our phony baloney job, gentlemen. We must do something about this immediately. Immediately. Immediately. Hurrah. Hurrah.
10: As Ted Lieu and Nathaniel Moran leading their coalition against AI to establish an AI kill switch. And the hits are already coming in on the kill switch. Let's put this one right next to the nuclear codes, Joe, and then the president can have that whenever he wants it. Didn't Barack Obama say something about that during the Arab Spring? Oh, yeah. Thank you, Manny. Good memory on him during the Arab Spring. in which Hosni Mubarak shut down the internet, much like the way the Ayatollah of Rock and Rolla has shut off the internet for everyone except apparently the guys who have the AI-generated Lego movie software in Iran. Barack Obama said, certainly, I'd love to have a way to shut down the internet myself. So what, you put it right next to the nuclear codes, the AI kill switch, make it a presidential prerogative? Maureen writes in, so what should we do? Only let people go on the internet after midnight? Maybe keep you 6 feet away from your internet portal? Perhaps put some sort of mask over your internet when you're there? I love the tongue-in-cheek, Maureen. But that's the point I'm making, is this is the new pandemic. This is the new fear model. They've discovered, after failing miserably over climate change and gun violence, that this will be the scare tactic. Meanwhile, just like there was with COVID, there are simple fixes, and we'll get into that. But Kareem is hanging on the line with us at 434-882-4217. By the way, real quick for our friends listening on Hometown Radio in Kentucky, out Danville way, according to your governor, he has, I'm sorry, I just want to make sure this gets out there. According to the governor, he has details because he got them from the internet on Mitch McConnell.
0: Most everybody who's subscribed to your Substack, if they were in the hospital for a month, they'd have to call their boss. They'd have to explain what's going on, how they're feeling, what their prognosis is, and when they could get back to work, and if they had the capacity to get back to work. Well, Mitch McConnell's boss are the people of Kentucky. There are constituents which deserve honesty and transparency.
10: And a Democrat that I'll appoint to fill Mitch McConnell's seat if he doesn't get back there soon. Thank you, Andy, for sharing this past weekend. Kareem, thank you for hanging on the line. How are you doing, sir?
1: Joe, doing well, enjoying the hills of Tennessee.
10: Oh, it is beautiful there, and very clean, too. My wife noticed that as we drove through Tennessee on our way to Dallas for CPAC. Number one, Chattanooga, very neat city, and we love our friends. Not yet. Oh, they don't join us for another half hour at WGOW AM in Chattanooga, but a great town there. But my wife noticed, it's just the highways are so, like, fastidiously groomed and landscaped and maintained. I don't know if it's prisoners in orange jumpsuits, but somebody is keeping the highways of Tennessee clean. But I'm sure that's not the only reason you called.
1: No. But honestly, when you were describing the way that OpenAI said that their AI was in a sandbox, Joe, I don't know if you said this, but this is essentially another lab leak. So when you build the sandbox for a computer, there you go. Yeah, that's yours. You can use it as much as you like. When you build that sandbox, essentially you're building a virtual environment so that you can play with it and, well, you know, do all sorts of stuff. Gain a function, if you will. But going on beyond that, the U.S. put back in June, controls on Mythos and Fable, other advanced AI platforms, let's say, the tools. Mm-hmm. But Joe, we've been bombing with AI instruction for years. Israel had Where's Daddy and Mow the Lawn, and that would help them create networks and tell them.
10: Who thinks of these names for these AI models? Hugging Face and Where's Daddy and it's just, I mean, you know, this group, this is why there's no good comedy on television, is because all these writers are writing for the AI companies.
1: Honestly, I think it goes back to 70s horrors film. You look at Alien, those are the face huggers, and Where's Daddy? It's a, you know, kind of like a that Stephen King Shining.
10: Oh,
1: Here's Johnny.
10: Yeah, okay, I get you.
1: So these people have dark humor, and they're very much aware of what's going on, of the implications of what they're doing. But, Joe, AI by itself, just like you like to say about, I keep beating the dead horse with this, but Reddit, a lot of what their interaction is with people with making comments in chats, those bots, they only could go to a certain extent. So that was, I could say it was a petri dish, a breeding ground for what we're seeing now. And that's, they may have, you know, scoured literature, famous literature or right. libraries. But as the mods were plucking and pulling comments and banning people who were, for example, the Donald, that was a big Reddit forum years ago of people who were very much against what was going on through there. That's still, when you see, Elon go through and say what he would do with Grok when he was on Joe Rogan one time. He thought he was going to be funny and cute and show just how advanced Grok was with its nuclear roasting, and they actually had to stop it. He did it smoothly. He did it smoothly, veering off into another comment, but it still he didn't get all the all the leftist trans ideas off of the. Off the jokes of what they were trying to do. I know I'm trying to be clear with what he was doing, but the Grok itself was just it wasn't filtered. He may have bought it, may have paid $15 billion for it, but he didn't clean it all out. They're still working on it. But
10: I mean, again, this goes back to what I think it was Maureen's text, Maureen's Teresa, about Mr. Inanimate Object. And she was calling me out for being the guy who's always, you know, defending firearms and weapons and things like that, saying it's a completely inanimate object until a human picks it up. But the same is true about, even AI. I think AI challenges that paradigm a little bit. Because you can set it off on its course and as this hack shows that it'll eventually start thinking, well, if my job is, and it goes back to Heinlein and iRobot and, you know, what rules are you programming into your artificial intelligence engine? And that's where, you know, a moral society, capitalism, AI is a capitalist invention, is only going to be trustable if it's moral. And we're not moral. We're just screw the other guy and leave a good looking corpse. You know, that's, you know, what can I get away with? Just win, baby. Closers get coffee and all the other references you want to make. Maybe that should be an AI bot name. Closers get coffee. And maybe it is. I don't know. But there's a subtext to this just to make you sleep a little less comfortably tonight, Kareem. What if this is a designed setup to make us distrust the things we find in the ultimate suppository of all human knowledge, the internet? What if this is designed to make us trust each other even less than we do now?
1: When there's less, I hear your question and agreed, but even when there's less trust, that means that we shun the open and cling for security of an overall totalitarian power, yeah. We give up our freedoms.
10: Exactly. Not a flaw, but a feature. You know, we have to have that one last election before the totalitarians take over, don't we?
1: we do, but we've already had a few of them this is the last one. Finally, we'll get it. Joe, the last point I'll leave you with, OpenAI got sued by Elon because they're not open, but Elon's turning X into open, so Linux versus Microsoft. We don't trust Microsoft as much as we trust open source Linux. And as when it's open, when everybody can see it, then there's a sunlight.
10: There you go. Anyway, put on your red hat and dance.
19: According to a new report from Discovery Education, 92% of students say that engaging lessons make school more fun. And more than 90% of educators said engagement is critical for student achievement. Student engagement is essential for learning, but gaps remain about how to achieve, measure, and sustain students' interest in the classroom. Although 63% of students agreed that students are highly engaged in school, only 45% of teachers and 51% of principals surveyed agreed with the same statement. Educators disagreed on the top indicators of engagement,
2: 72% of teachers said asking thoughtful questions was the strongest indicator of student engagement, while 54% of superintendents rate performing well on assessments as a top engagement indicator. Also, two-thirds of students said they believe that AI could help them learn faster, yet fewer than half of teachers report using AI themselves to complete tasks. 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
23: Jesus said, "For which of you desiring to build a tower does not first sit down and count the cost, whether he has enough to complete it?" He's speaking about the cost of following him, but the analogy can also apply to the Iran war. President Trump and his advisors presumably are counting the human, political, and economic costs of escalating the war with Iran. As the November elections approach, the president says he's only paying attention for what's best for the country and the world, which he says means Iran never having a nuclear weapon. The Ayatollah regime leads a group of religious fanatics who love death more than life. They won't negotiate a peace deal because they believe Allah has commanded them to kill Jews, eradicate Israel, and attack America. If we commit combat troops, many could die. Would that be worth it for lower gas prices and Republicans maintaining their congressional majorities? The president says Iran is 30 years away from rebuilding. They will get help from China, Russia, and North Korea. What to do? The answer? Pray for wisdom from the president. I'm Cal Thomas.
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29: 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That is a proverb that Russia says, trust, but verify.

0: Gotta be. You gotta be. 434-882-4217. 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The business model, the plan. And we ain't got a plan to get punched in your face. But the plan is to tell you what went on last night, give you my analysis of it based on experience and intuition, but also find out how it's impacting you, where you are, and add that to the wiki. 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Trust but verify. If you see something on the internet, especially something that reinforces something you've already held to be a belief, verify. If you see something on the internet that you think is salacious, but perhaps a little on the fringe, verify. And I don't just mean ask the internet if, are you kidding me? Click, click, click. That's what you need. Never mind Snopes. You need areyoukiddingme.com. Somebody register that. Somebody, yeah, get the tech team on registering. Are you kidding me? .net. Let's make it .net just to make it seem less corporate. But there's a feeling in my gut that in a land where you can find out a lot of things, and there's a lot of transparency, and a lot of things are exposed about government officials at places like govoversight.org, says a member of the board of govoversight.org. This is one of a million, you know, whether it's O'Keefe Media Group, or it's Reason Magazine, or Newsmax, or News Nation. You choose. There are places, and especially think of our friend Andy and O'Keefe Media Group that he helps raise money for. James O'Keefe. So now AI, this AI virus, and I like Kareem's point about jumping the lab. Because China wants AI. China wants AI there rather than here. They're trying. They have a, considering their deficit in data centers, they do an awful lot of AI generation. We're at like 55-45 right now. But I want AI and I want data centers in the land of the Bill of Rights. I want to be able to insist on my privacy, and that if AI violates that, and I want to be able to go after them for Third Amendment violations. People forget the Third Amendment says you can't quarter soldiers in civilians' houses. And if there's an officer of the U.S. government, say, in a town like, oh, pick one, Langley, Virginia, let's just say. Is there anyone, any of our agencies in Langley, Virginia? Oh, God, I'm lucky, aren't I? I guessed. Soldiers were the word, was the word they used in 1789. But if you're a sworn officer, say, of a centralized intelligence agency, what, I don't know, whatever you would call it, Hugging Face, and you're surveilling somebody in their home, are you not that officer? As Britain had quartered soldiers in the colonials' homes to spy on them. This one comes in off text message, don't have a name on it, at 434-882-4217. If an AI bot writes a fake story about something heard on someone's phone, parentheses, the next step from sending advertisements targeted, won't mental illness slash paranoia increase? Yes, authentication is key. But that's the thing. This is why my concern is that this is designed to make us not trust this landscape full of transparency opportunities, where, like Alan Funt told people of my age, people are caught in the act of being themselves. So when you see these guys like O'Keefe Media Group, etc., out there, and now the AI bots come along, so James O'Keefe catches some government official admitting, sure, we surveil people all the time. You should see the YouTube videos. It's like a Let's Play video game. We just sit there and eat popcorn and drink Mountain Dew and order Domino's pizza. And boy, we just have a grand old time watching people through their computer monitors here in Langley, Virginia, or Quantico, or you name the spots. Why does Virginia have so many data centers? Let me count the ways. But by knowing this, do you now not trust O'Keefe Media Group when they show you the video of somebody because, oh, that could be AI generated? How do you know? Trust but verify. I like this text from Maureen. Back at us at 434-882-4217 this morning. Had no idea that was a Russian proverb.
1: Proviai no proviai. That is a proverb that Russia that says, trust, but verify.
0: Yeah, that's a, you may, in his own words, not AI generated. Appreciate 434-882-4217. More stories, and I want to, again, this is another one of those, gee, really? What a shock. The lieutenant governor of Hawaii, now sitting in the same hoosegow as the Democrat leader of Virginia for doing funny business.

0: Congress. I actually managed to lose money. That's right. I lost money. I did not leave with more money than I went with. I left with less. And one of the reasons for that is I spent my own time and my own money going places like Syria and Iraq and Sudan, advocating for human rights for displaced people, for refugees, that every single person has a right to live freely and without fear in the place of their birth. And it cost me some money. It also cost me some points with leadership. That's okay. I feel good about what I did. And regardless of what the bottom line says, I think I did the right thing. Now, let's contrast that to Elaine Loria. Elaine Loria is running against Jen Kagan's in the 2nd Congressional District in Virginia. Elaine Loria served 4 years in Congress. Did she lose money? No. In fact, she made money to the tune of about $5.25 million.
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3: Breaking news this hour from Town Hall. I'm Rich Thomason. Shooting last evening in the Pacific Northwest has left 3 people dead, 4 others injured, a 2-year-old boy among those wounded.
4: Gunfire broke out during a food festival at an events complex near the Space Needle in Seattle, Washington. That's what a fire department spokesperson says. Police are investigating the incident. Washington State Governor Bob Ferguson says his prayers are with the families of the victims and the first responders.
3: Correspondent Andrew Stewart says that one suspect's in custody, police looking for a second suspect. Investigators believe the two had been shooting at each other. They say there's no ongoing threat to the public. The on-again, off-again exchange of fire between the U.S. and Iran is off again, both sides taking a pause amid efforts to restart talks on an interim ceasefire deal.
5: It's a familiar feeling for oil traders as they start another week navigating the economic uncertainty created by this conflict. This time, crude oil prices have fallen on the hope that this military pause might lead to a return to a more permanent ceasefire and therefore a rebound in tanker movement through the Strait of Hormuz. But precedent suggests that this may be temporary. All of the key issues, including Iran's control over the strait, its missile and nuclear programs, they remain unresolved, which means no respite when it comes to higher costs for millions worldwide.
3: The BBC's Nick Marsh. Yet another summer heat wave, so-called heat dome, settling in across parts of the Midwest and the South, putting at least 40 million Americans under extreme heat warnings. Searing heat and smothering humidity driving feels-like temperatures well above 100 degrees. On Wall Street, the Dow futures, NASDAQ, and the S&P futures all sharply higher. More on these stories at townhall.com.
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2: Foundations of Freedom, a look at America's founding principles and the leaders who shaped our nation.
3: During the War for Independence, General George Washington, the man we refer to today as the father of our country, led American troops through military defeat after defeat. And in the bitter winter of 1777, he wrote this somber note to a friend in Philadelphia. Quote, "You might have tracked our army from White Marsh to Valley Forge by the blood on their feet," end of quote. Many soldiers continued to march through the deep snows of Pennsylvania without shoes. Others suffered from disease, hunger, and freezing conditions. Nearly 2,000 of Washington's men died, yet George Washington did not lose faith. Amid the hardship, loss, and uncertainty of Valley Forge, he turned to God in prayer. At a time when our nation once again faces division and uncertainty, may we follow Washington's example, kneeling humbly, praying faithfully, and asking God to guide the future.
4: Breaking news. Stimulating talk. We cover what others ignore. This is 9:30 a.m. The Answer. KLUP. Terrell Hills. San Antonio.
5: Breaking news this hour from Town Hall. I'm Rich Thomason. Seattle police say the two gunmen who opened fire last evening at a popular food festival near the Space Needle were shooting at each other. Police Chief Tyrone Davis says call of shots fired came in around 6 p.m.
6: Officers responded and addressed one of the shooters. That person gave up and was taken into custody. There was another person that we believe that was also involved that fled the scene. And officers began an active search for that person.
5: And that search goes on. The shooting left three people dead, 2-year-old boy among four others injured. The suspect in the deadly Berlin Pride attack, it killed one person, injured 29, was shot dead by German police during a confrontation in a Berlin suburb. Authorities identify the gunman as Abdul Balut, German citizen with Lebanese roots. Prosecutors say that he had previously tried to hook up with ISIS. America will soon observe the 25th anniversary of the 9/11 terrorist attacks, and some of those who lost loved ones on that terrible day do not want New York City's mayor to attend Ground Zero's ceremony.
7: It's an emotional time for the families of the innocent people killed by radical Islamic terrorists on September 11th of 2001. Some are very busy gathering signatures for a petition as they do not want New York City Mayor Zoran Mamdani to attend the annual ceremony where the names of all the victims are read out loud at Ground Zero. They're concerned about the mayor's associations with people who have minimized what happened and have even suggested America deserved the attacks, the group posting specific examples on the website change.org.
5: Correspondent Laura Winters. The U.S. and Iran have stopped shooting at each other, at least for now. Efforts to restart ceasefire talks are now underway. Watching Wall Street, the Dow futures up 559 points. More on these stories at townhall.com.
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10: 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Authorities say the victims, including a 14-year-old boy, died from heat exposure during an alleged smuggling operation. The investigation centers around a freight train route between Laredo and San Antonio. In Texas, groups opposing data centers are organizing a week of action. Concerns about rapid development and its impact on neighborhoods are driving the movement. Activities include rallies, testimony at legislative hearings, and webinars. Organizers want a special session to address the issue, which include water usage

0: 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Watch Scott Jennings, Larry Elder, Mike Gallagher, and many others tackling the issues facing our nation. 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
1: 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That's 210-526-3626 to own the neighborhood.
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4: Breaking news this hour from Town Hall. I'm Rich Thomason. Happened last evening at a popular food festival in the shadow of Seattle's iconic Space Needle.
5: Gunfire erupted around 6 p.m. local time in the waning hours of the annual three-day festival. Police say many officers provided security at the event, and some saw one of the suspects firing. A large number of police and emergency crews responded and began evacuating the area around the sprawling Seattle Center campus.
4: Correspondent Andrew Stewart says three people were killed, four others, two-year-old boy among them, were injured. One suspect in custody. The hunt goes on for another. Police say the two were targeting each other and there's no ongoing threat to the general public. Global oil prices have eased now that the U.S. and Iran have paused their attacks on each other. The hope is that more talks could revive the U.S.-Iran ceasefire. Along with his domestic agenda, President Trump will deal with some critical foreign policy matters this week.
6: While President Trump continues to weigh his options on Iran, he will also focus today on domestic issues as he heads to Michigan to talk about the economy at a General Motors facility and no doubt weigh in on candidates running in Michigan's primary on August 4th. The president is expected to meet with Ukrainian President Zelensky at the White House. He will be in town for the funeral of Lindsey Graham on Tuesday at Washington National Cathedral. On Friday, the president is expected to hold another cabinet meeting, this one at Camp David. Laura Winters reporting.
4: Israeli Prime Minister Netanyahu also due at the White House this week for talks with President Trump. Traffic set to start flowing today over a new crossing spanning the Detroit River. The Gordie Howe International Bridge to serve as a critical route for trade, jobs, and tourism between Canada and the U.S. On Wall Street this morning, stock futures sharply higher. The Dow futures are up 568 points. More on these stories at townhall.com.
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19: 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In Texas, groups opposing data centers are organizing a week of action. Concerns about rapid development and its impact on neighborhoods are driving the movement. Activities include rallies, testimony, and legislative hearings and webinars. Organizers want a special session to address the issue, which include water usage and electricity demand. Data centers reportedly consume millions of gallons of water daily, and there are nearly 400 projects planned statewide. 11 people have been indicted in connection with the deaths of 7 migrants found trapped inside a rail cargo container in Texas. Authorities say the victims, including a 14-year-old boy, died from heat exposure during an alleged smuggling operation. The investigation centers around a freight train route between Laredo and San Antonio. With your news flash, I'm Trey Westerberg on 9:30 a.m. The Answer.
20: Salem Surround presents the Sports Answer on 9:30 a.m. The Answer. Texas Tech football officially naming Will Hammond as their starting quarterback. He is a redshirt sophomore who won the job over Tulsa transfer Kirk Francis. Of course, this comes

0: Breaking news this hour from Town Hall. I'm Rich Thomason. Accusing New York City Mayor Zohran Mamdani of stoking fear and hate, Israeli Prime Minister Netanyahu vows to visit New York soon. Mamdani has called Netanyahu a war criminal who the mayor says should be arrested if he sets foot in the U.S.
1: Speaking Sunday on Fox News Channel, Netanyahu said he intends to attend the United Nations General Assembly gathering of world leaders in September. Mamdani said last week that while New York lacks legal authority to execute the arrest warrant from the International Criminal Court, he encouraged the federal government to do so. President Donald Trump has said Netanyahu won't be arrested. Netanyahu dismisses the ICC charges tied to the war in Gaza as bogus. Bernie Bennett reporting.
0: The U.S.-Iran war is on hold again. The two sides have refrained from additional attacks. There's a prospect of a resumption of talks aimed at reviving their ceasefire. The pause in the fighting has led to falling oil prices and rising stock futures on Wall Street. AAA's current national average for a gallon of regular gas, $4.11. That's unchanged from yesterday. In Seattle last evening,
2: we started getting a shooter, and there was like a stampede of people just running, knocking down a lot of products from the vendors, etc.
0: Gunfire near Seattle Space Needle during a popular food festival.
3: There were a total of 7 victims that suffered gunshot wounds at the scene. And we have a total of 3 fatalities out of those 7 victims.
0: Seattle Assistant Police Chief Tyrone Davis says the suspect's in custody. The search for a second continues. Says the gunmen were shooting at each other and there's no ongoing threat to the general public. President Trump plans to focus on the economy and his economic agenda during today's visit to a GM plant in suburban Detroit. On Wall Street, the Dow futures are up almost 600 points, the Nasdaq futures 387 points higher. More on these stories at townhall.com.
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6: 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Authorities say the victims, including a 14-year-old boy, died from heat exposure during an alleged smuggling operation. The investigation centers around a freight train route between Laredo and San Antonio. In Texas, groups opposing data centers are organizing a week of action. Concerns about rapid development and its impact on neighborhoods are driving the movement. Activities include rallies, testimony at legislative hearings, and webinars. Organizers want a special session to address the issue, which include water usage and electricity demand. Data centers reportedly consume millions of gallons of water daily, and there are nearly 400 projects planned statewide. With your news flash, I'm Trey Westerberg on 9:30 a.m. The Answer.
7: Salem Surround presents the Sports Answer on 9:30 a.m. The Answer. Former Texas offensive lineman Cole Hudson has secured a temporary restraining order which would allow him to return to college football. Now, he went into the draft, was not picked, and then he participated in both the Browns and Cowboys rookie minicamps, was not signed by other team, and a Texas judge has granted the request for extra extraordinary relief. So there is a good possibility he'll be back playing college football. He very easily could end up back at Texas. Rangers baseball, they lose to the Mariners yesterday 6-4. Series finale today, Kumar Rocker on the mound. The Astros lose to the White Sox 12-3. Astros today are opening up a series against the Angels. 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I'm Matt Pauley on AM 930, The Answer.
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5: Breaking news this hour from Town Hall. I'm Rich Thomason. A shooting last evening in the Pacific Northwest leaves 3 dead, 4 injured, including a 2-year-old boy.
6: Gunfire broke out during a food festival at an events complex near the Space Needle in Seattle, Washington. That's what a fire department spokesperson says. Police are investigating the incident. Washington State Governor Bob Ferguson

0: And investigators believe the two had been shooting at each other. They say there's no ongoing threat to the public. The on-again, off-again exchange of fire between the U.S. and Iran is off again. Both sides are taking a pause amid efforts to restart talks on an interim ceasefire deal.
1: It's a familiar feeling for oil traders as they start another week navigating the economic uncertainty created by this conflict. This time, crude oil prices have fallen on the hope that this military pause might lead to a return to a more permanent ceasefire and therefore a rebound in tanker movement through the Strait of Hormuz. But precedent suggests that this may be temporary. All of the key issues, including Iran's control over the strait, its missile and nuclear programs, they remain unresolved, which means no respite when it comes to higher costs for millions worldwide.
0: That's the BBC's Nick Marsh. Another summer heat wave, the so-called heat dome, is settling in across parts of the Midwest and the South, putting at least 40 million Americans under extreme heat warnings. People are being warned to stay hydrated, try to stay in the air conditioning. Searing heat and smothering humidity driving feels-like temperatures well above 100 degrees. On Wall Street, the Dow is up 439 points, NASDAQ ahead 83. More on these stories, townhall.com.
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3: 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Authorities say the victims, including a 14-year-old boy, died from heat exposure during an alleged smuggling operation. The investigation centers around a freight train route between Laredo and San Antonio. In Texas, groups opposing data centers are organizing a week of action. Concerns about rapid development and its impact on neighborhoods are driving the movement. Activities include rallies, testimony at legislative hearings, and webinars. Organizers want a special session to address the issue, which include water usage and electricity demand. Data centers reportedly consume millions of gallons of water daily, and there are nearly 400 projects planned statewide. With your news flash, I'm Trey Westerberg on 9:30 a.m. The Answer.
4: Salem Surround presents the Sports Answer on 9:30 a.m. The Answer. Former Cowboys quarterback Will Greer has a new job. He recently retired as a player. He had jumped around the league for years. Well, now he is joining the Cowboys staff as an offensive assistant. Reportedly, he had been considering an offer to join the coaching staff earlier this offseason before deciding to sign with the Panthers. But once he was let go by Carolina, he decides to begin the next portion of his football career. Rangers baseball, they lose to the Mariners yesterday 6-4. Rangers have won 2 of the first 3 in the series. Series wraps up today. Kumar Rocker on the mound. And the Astros lose to the White Sox yesterday 12-3. The Astros are going to open up a series tonight against the Angels. Salem Surround, San Antonio's premier digital marketing agency. 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I'm Matt Pauley on AM 930, The Answer.
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0: Islamic terrorists on September 11th of 2001. Some are very busy gathering signatures for a petition as they do not want New York City Mayor Zoran Mamdani to attend the annual ceremony where the names of all the victims are read out loud at Ground Zero. They're concerned about the mayor's associations with people who have minimized what happened and have even suggested America deserved the attacks, the group posting specific examples on the website change.org.
1: And that's correspondent Laura Winters. On Wall Street, the Dow 267 points higher. The NASDAQ is down 15 points. The S&P up 9. 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
6: 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In Texas, groups opposing data centers are organizing a week of action. Concerns about rapid development and its impact on neighborhoods are driving the movement. Activities include rallies, testimony, and legislative hearings and webinars. Organizers want a special session to address the issue, which include water usage and electricity demand. Data centers reportedly consume millions of gallons of water daily, and there are nearly 400 projects planned statewide. 11 people have been indicted in connection with the deaths of 7 migrants found trapped inside a rail cargo container in Texas. Authorities say the victims, including a 14-year-old boy, died from heat exposure during an alleged smuggling operation. The investigation centers around a freight train route between Laredo and San Antonio. With your news flash, I'm Trey Westerberg on 9:30 a.m. The Answer.
7: Salem Surround presents the Sports Answer on 9:30 a.m. The Answer. Texas Tech football officially naming Will Hammond as their starting quarterback. He is a redshirt sophomore who won the job over Tulsa transfer Kirk Francis. Of course, this comes after Cincinnati transfer Brendan Sorsby had all of his eligibility issues and eventually made the decision to focus on the next part of his football career, which will be in the pros, but not this upcoming season. Speaking of Texas Tech basketball is going to have a matchup against Duke this year at Madison Square Garden. Originally, Duke was going to play Michigan, but some TV rights issues got in the way of that game being played. So instead, it's going to be Duke against Texas Tech. 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I'm Matt Pauley on AM 930 The Answer.

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3: 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Authorities say the victims, including a 14-year-old boy, died from heat exposure during an alleged smuggling operation. The investigation centers around a freight train route between Laredo and San Antonio. In Texas, groups opposing data centers are organizing a week of action. Concerns about rapid development and its impact on neighborhoods are driving the movement. Activities include rallies, testimony at legislative hearings, and webinars. Organizers want a special session to address the issue, which include water usage and electricity demand. Data centers reportedly consume millions of gallons of water daily, and there are nearly 400 projects planned statewide. With your news flash, I'm Trey Westerberg on 9:30 a.m. The Answer.
4: Salem Surround presents the Sports Answer on 9:30 a.m. The Answer. Former Texas offensive lineman Cole Hudson has secured a temporary restraining order which would allow him to return to college football. Now, he went into the draft, was not picked, and then he participated in both the Browns and Cowboys rookie minicamps, was not signed by other team, and a Texas judge has granted the request for extra extraordinary relief. So there is a good possibility he'll be back playing college football. He very easily could end up back at Texas. Rangers baseball, they lose to the Mariners yesterday 6-4. Series finale today, Kumar Rocker on the mound. The Astros lose to the White Sox 12-3. Astros today are opening up a series against the Angels. 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I'm Matt Pauley on AM 930, The Answer.
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2: A new global wealth report shows the U.S. created more new millionaires than any other country last year. More details from correspondent Ken Lorman.
3: According to the UBS Global Wealth Report 2026, the U.S. added more than 441,000 new millionaires in 2025, nearly half of all newly created millionaires worldwide. United Kingdom was a distant second with 43,000, followed by France. The report highlights continued growth in American wealth creation despite ongoing economic challenges. Ken Lorman reporting.
2: A new report indicates many leftist young people are being advised by counselors to cut ties with more conservative family members, including their parents. The Wall Street Journal reports about 25% of Americans say they're estranged from a close relative. Surveys suggest a third of estranged parents blame their adult's child's therapist. More from townhall.com. A fatality at the Berlin Pride Festival leaves locals and visitors wondering how the city's going to recover.
4: Hundreds of thousands had come up to Berlin Pride to celebrate on Saturday, though it's unclear how many were still at the festival by late evening. According to police, a white van drove into the Tiergarten Park around 10 p.m. and hit several people before colliding with a tree. Police say a woman was killed. On Monday, mourners bring flowers at a memorial at the Brandenburg Gate. One person died as a result of the Pride event. The attack did not occur at the festival, but along its route at the closing party, the van drove into a crowd that was likely a mix of festival goers and other locals or visitors. I'm Charles Villadesma.
2: New comment from a Democratic Socialist of America leader drawing some attention. Democratic Socialist of America co-chair Megan Romer says the group's long-term platform includes abolishing borders, granting amnesty to illegals, eliminating ICE and prisons, and abolishing the Senate. More details at townhall.com.
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8: Radical Islamic terrorism, New York City, Berlin, Paris. We have the details on a trio of terror attacks that have shaken populations across the globe. We'll get the latest on Iran from our friend Mark Dubowitz at the Foundation for the Defense of Democracies. And the chairman of the Republican National Committee, Joe Gruters, comes by for a midterm checkup on the state of the two parties as we barrel toward the November elections. Today is Monday, July the 27th. I'm Scott Jennings, broadcasting for Salem. We come to you live today from Louisville, Kentucky. On this day, 1940, an important birthday in American pop culture. Clip 23.
9: What?

0: former professional athletes. The 100-day countdown has begun, fewer than 100 days until the midterms. There have been four times since 1900 when the party in the White House gained seats in the House in a midterm election. And I would say each of those has a bit of an asterisk. In 1902, the House expanded the number of seats that there were. So that's an anomaly. 1934 was the Depression. 1998 was a reaction to Clinton's impeachment trial. And 2002 was right after 9/11. So you could say that never in a relatively normal midterm has the party in office and the presidency gained seats in a midterm election. This could be the first. The president is hosting the first ever midterm convention September 9th and 10th in Dallas. I'm Mike Slater from the podcast Politics by Faith. The great Bill O'Reilly has your message of the day. Next.
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8: Quick check of the headlines here on Monday, July the 27th. Washington News. The office of Senator Mitch McConnell of Kentucky has released a health update on the 84-year-old senator today. They say he is still not ready to return to in-person work in the Capitol following his June 14th hospitalization. McConnell's office says he will not be attending the Fancy Farm Picnic this coming weekend down in western Kentucky. It's an annual tradition at a Catholic church for Kentucky politicians. McConnell, who says he is in rehab care following a fall at his home last month, offered a comment in today's information. He says there's no place I'd rather be than at the annual Fancy Farm Picnic, and quote, I hate it that I'll miss all the fun this year. He said he's looking forward to getting back to the Senate and back to Kentucky very soon. McConnell's office did not provide a timeline for his return. He has missed the last 38 votes on the Senate floor, and the chamber is scheduled to be in session for the next 2 weeks in Washington before the traditional August recess, although a few senators and President Trump are calling on Senate Majority Leader Thune to cancel the August recess. Anti-Semitism continues to rear its ugly head, this time in Canada, where Jewish bakeries in Toronto are being targeted in hate attacks.

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3: Morning, glory, and evening, grace, America. On this Monday, July 27th, I'm Hugh Hewitt. All is, for the moment, calm over the skies of Iran. We'll keep our eyes on that and keep you posted about whether or not it stays that way throughout the show. Senator Tom Cotton coming along today. Dr. Michael Oren, former Israeli ambassador to the United States. Rear Admiral Mark Montgomery, retired United States Navy, will be along. And more. Don't go anywhere. I start, though, with Dr. Fauci's diaries. Over the weekend, Rand Paul, senator from Kentucky, released Dr. Fauci's diaries, which had been turned over to the Senate. And they make for pretty extraordinary reading. Dr. Fauci had an ego problem. I interviewed him a few times throughout COVID. I began as an admirer, then I grew increasingly skeptical, and by September of 2021, I thought he should leave, because I thought he was doing a lot more harm than good. And he came on the show and we talked about it. So what I'm going to do is play a few cuts from that interview from 2021, September 29th, 2021. Then I'm going to read you Dr. Fauci's diary entry. Cut number 6, my interview with Dr. Fauci. Asked, I'm told by people in the room that you knew there were a shortage of masks, so you told people not to wear masks so that we didn't have a run on masks. I actually understand that as public policy. I've read the account. I've talked to the people in the room. I know that you purposely told the noble lie to prevent us running out of masks in hospitals. I think it's bad policy, but I understand the motive. And I understand changing. I change my mind every day. I'm on the air every day. Stuff happens. I change my mind. But what you said earlier, it's just facts sometimes. It's just a fact that Tony Fauci, not the guy I'm talking with, but Tony Fauci, the person in people's mind, is now an impediment to public health because people won't listen to you. They actively reject what Tony Fauci says for reasons which are complicated, have to do with psychology, mass communication, social media. But can you accept that if that's just a fact, you ought to respond to it and say, Mr. President, I think my time is up as a successful and effective spokesperson?
4: You know, with all due respect to you, Hugh, who I do respect you and your intellect, I just completely disagree with that premise. Because there are an awful lot of people who do listen, who do the

0: With SRN News, I'm Bob Agnew in Washington. Mediators say they've made progress in efforts to bring the U.S. and Iran back to negotiations and prevent an all-out war in the Middle East. That's according to two regional officials who spoke to the Associated Press. Shares of the Chinese memory chipmaker CXMT soared today as that company began trading in Shanghai. In mainland China's biggest IPO in recent years, CXMT raised at least $8.6 billion as it tries to take China to the forefront of AI chip technology. Fire crews in southwest France have their hands full as they continue to battle a massive wildfire that's burned an area four times the size of Paris. That place forced more than 220,000 people to flee near the wine country of Bordeaux, another 50,000 forced to leave their homes overnight. On Wall Street, it's been a mixed bag all day long. The Dow right now up 237 points. This is SRN News.
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10: Librarians in one Missouri town could face possible charges for hosting a queer-led story time for underage kids. Missouri Attorney General Catherine Hanaway warning the Daniel Boone Regional Library, that's in Columbia, that their upcoming rainbow story time was in violation of the law. The queer-led story time was literally directed at toddlers and preschoolers. Now, Hanaway said furnishing any pornographic material to minors is a crime, and so is displaying explicit sexual material in any location that may be readily seen. A library spokeswoman telling a local TV station the 30-minute event included readings of Rainbowsaurus and Big Wig. She said there was no sexual content in the books. Seems to me the much broader conversation that needs to be had is why a taxpayer-funded library is initiating conversations about homosexuality with toddlers. Good day.
12: 24/7. There's always something to talk about. 9:30 a.m. The Answer.
13: Welcome back, America. I'm Hugh Hewitt. President Trump is in Michigan giving a speech. Let's tap into that live right now.
14: It's a tiny little beautiful little car. I'm not sure I want to get hit by one of your Silverados, okay, or one of your Cadillacs, but you'll make them as safe as possible, right? You put a cocoon. You put a little cocoon around them. See, I would have been a wonderful automobile designer. But you have the right to do it. And they sell, you know, inexpensively. They're actually beautiful. I don't know if I'm going to be using one. I'm not sure if Secret Service would love me driving around in one. But there's a tremendous market for it, I think. It really is a tremendous market. They are quite something. And thanks to our Republican majorities in Congress, we also made interest on auto loans fully tax deductible, but only if the car is made in America. If it's not made in America, We have no interest in doing that. And I apologize for the air conditioning, but this room was not built for thousands of people. This room was built for a few people making cars, not for thousands of people. And it is a little warm up here, but I love that because every time I make a speech, I lose weight. It's wonderful. It's a wonderful way to lose weight. Under our leadership, investment is booming, incomes are rising, and the stock market has 73 all-time highs. Think of that. In a year and a half, we've had an all-time high. And your 401ks are up by $32,000 and more in just a year. And one statistic that I say, because, you know, the fake news, the reason they're fake news, they're terrible, terrible people in many cases, not in all cases, you have some professionals, but they refuse to say there are more Americans working today in the United States of America than at any time in history. How about that? That's to me. That's a stat that's hard to beat. And it was just announced that inflation is dropping at the fastest rate in more than 6 years. We're dropping. You know, I inherited this mess. I inherited an open border where millions, 25 million people came in. Many of these people were criminals, murderers, people from jails, people from mental institutions. I inherited that. We've got a lot of them out. And we're getting a lot of them out. We have to. We have 11,888 are murderers, many of whom, they say more than 50% of whom killed more than one person. We don't want them in this country. They allowed them to come in through the stupid open border. They came in like water. You've seen it. And right now, it was just announced, again, this is now the 15th month in a row, zero people have come through our border illegally. Zero. But it all started. You know, I won the election. We won in a landslide, by the way, and won this state so big. You know, this is always a hard state. I don't know why it's hard to win, but it seems to be for Republicans, but it probably won't be anymore. We have great candidates. But, you know, it's really amazing. They always try and blame me for high prices. I have my first news conference. I win. I have a news conference like a day later. And I say, any questions? Why are prices so high? You have to understand. I just got there. They say eggs. I remember eggs. Eggs were like four or five times higher than they were a few years ago. You couldn't get eggs. They wanted me to use plastic eggs for the Easter egg hunt because they were unable to get eggs. And I said, we'll take care of it. We got it taken care of quickly. Now eggs are much lower than they were when we first started. And that's true with everything else. And you'll see how true it's going to be after we get rid of the nuclear threat of Iran, which will be very quickly. But I had nothing to do with it. You know, they have this term. So here I am. I'm one day in office. And the fake news goes, affordability. Affordability. I said, what's affordability? What's that all about? Prices are too high. I said, I'm here for less than 24 hours. But we've brought down prices last week. It was announced that inflation's gone down faster than at any time in the last 6 years. When the fuel comes down, which it did for a little while, then they didn't behave and I had to go back and now they're behaving again. You know, it's like playing a banjo. But every day we're fighting to put more money in your pockets and that's what we're doing and we're doing it better than anyone. At the same time, we're making this country safe because we're not going to let lunatics have We're not going to let lunatics have a nuclear weapon. You want to see disruption? You want to see some disruption? But with the help of our Republican majorities in Congress, I proudly signed the largest tax cuts in American history for the second time. Because in my first term, we had the greatest economy in the history of our country. We got hit with COVID at the end, but we did a great job in that. Operation Warp Speed and the whole thing. We did a great job.
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4: Foundations of Freedom. A look at America's founding principles and the leaders who shaped our nation.
5: During the War for Independence, General George Washington, the man we refer to today as the father of our country, led American troops through military defeat after defeat. And in the bitter winter of 1777, he wrote this somber note to a friend in Philadelphia. Quote, "You might have tracked our army from White Marsh to Valley Forge by the blood on their feet," end of quote. Many soldiers continued to march through the deep snows of Pennsylvania without shoes. Others suffered from disease, hunger, and freezing conditions. Nearly 2,000 of Washington's men died. Yet George Washington did not lose faith. Amid the hardship, loss, and uncertainty of Valley Forge, he turned to God in prayer. At a time when our nation once again faces division and uncertainty, may we follow Washington's example, kneeling humbly, praying faithfully, and asking God to guide the future of America.
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9: Welcome back, America. I'm Hugh Hewitt. I'm a little bit nervous. My newest grandchild is being delivered as we speak. 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I am certain she will be fine. Wonderful doctors, wonderful hospital. But nevertheless, prayers are appreciated. I always appreciate prayers. 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This is also the last week I'm going to ask you to join in our summer campaign sponsored by Food for the Poor to rush food to the hungriest kids in Central America, the Caribbean, and Venezuela. They did such a magnificent job in Venezuela, they also have to switch back to their standard relief efforts across the region. You can call in a donation, tax deductible, to the not-for-profit Food for the Poor. Began as a Catholic organization, became a Ecumenical One. It's everywhere, and boy, are they good. You can call in a donation at 855-359-4673. 855-359-4673. One of my all-time favorite calls to the Hugh Hewitt Show came from Sarah about food for the poor. Let's play Sarah.
10: I just wanted to say I really admire your work with Food for the Poor each year. And I'm 16 years old. I live at home, so I don't really make a whole lot of money. But I have an envelope that I keep on my nightstand. And each time I do get some money, I put a little bit away throughout the year, maybe like a dollar or two. And it's for Food for the Poor. And so this year I saved up $80 to give. And I'm not saying any of this to brag. I just wanted to encourage your listeners who probably make more money than I do, and so if you can just spare a little bit, that would be good. Bye.
9: You know, Sarah still touches my heart. I may play that next hour as well. She's probably in college now, and there's a correlation, by the way, between generosity, longevity, and happiness, especially generosity that is motivated by faith. 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You can also text my name, Hewitt, H-E-W-I-T-T, to 51555, and they will text you a secure link. Or just go to my website. At the top there is a banner. It says Give Food. You cannot miss it, even if you're a Steelers fan. And if you know Sarah, ask her to call me back sometime. I'd love to know how that young lady's doing. Stay tuned. I'll be right back with Hour 2 of today's Hugh Hewitt Show.
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15: With SRN News, I'm Bob Agnew in Washington. Mediators say they've made progress in efforts to bring the U.S. and Iran back to negotiations and prevent an all-out war in the Middle East. That's according to two regional officials who spoke to the Associated Press. Shares of the Chinese memory chipmaker CXMT soared today as that company began trading in Shanghai. In mainland China's biggest IPO in recent years, CXMT raised at least $8.6 billion as it tries to take China to the forefront of AI chip technology. Fire crews in southwest France have their hands full as they continue to battle a massive wildfire that's burned an area four times the size of Paris. That place forced more than 220,000 people to flee near the wine country of Bordeaux, another 50,000 forced to leave their homes overnight. On Wall Street, it's been a mixed bag all day long. The Dow right now up 237 points. This is SRN News.
16: Now the O'Reilly update brings you something you might not know. 50 years ago today, John Lennon was officially granted permanent residency in the USA. His green card ended years of legal trouble, public feud with an American president, and international drug charges. Here is the story. In 1971, the former Beatle and his wife Yoko Ono moved to New York City. The musician was vehemently opposed to the war in Vietnam and had recently performed his song Give Peace a Chance at political rallies across the USA. President Nixon was not amused. The White House eventually ordered Lennon's deportation. The administration claimed the former Beatle had entered the country illegally. 4 years earlier, Lennon pleaded guilty to marijuana possession in London. At the time, U.S. immigration law banned admission for everyone convicted of a drug crime. Artists and musicians across the country petitioned President Nixon to let John Lennon stay. Bob Dylan penned a personal letter to Nixon, writing, quote, "John and Yoko inspire and transcend and stimulate. Let John and Yoko stay." With the support of New York City Mayor John Lindsay, the group launched the Let Them Stay in the USA campaign on radio and television. The movement didn't change President Nixon's mind. The proceedings continued even after his reelection in 1972, but then came the Watergate scandal. So in the end, Nixon left the White House and Lennon stayed in the USA. In October 1975, a three-judge federal panel ruled in John Lennon's favor, declaring his conviction in Britain failed to meet American standards of justice. And here's something else you might not know. John Lennon's American dream did not last long. Just 4 years later, the 40-year-old musician was shot and killed outside his apartment in New York City by a deranged fan. Back after this. 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
6: Morning glory, evening grace, America. I'm Hugh Hewitt. Marked down July 27th. My eighth grandchild has arrived in the world during the break, or at least I learned about it during the break. She's a little bit early, but mother and baby are fine, and that's just grand. I spent the morning, I got up early today to do Fox and Friends. I came back from Florida. I'm vacationing in Maine. But they needed me to come in and talk about the Maine race, so I was happy to go. But Steve Ducey comes on before the segment, which I'll play for you in a second. And we spend 3 minutes talking about grandkids, because that's what people of our generation in television talk about. And Steve wrote a fabulous book on fatherhood a few years ago. I think he should write one on being a grandparent, because he's got that down too. But this is number eight for me, and I'm a very, very happy grandfather again today. So I was on with Fox and Friends talking about Democrats this morning with Steve Ducey. Here is that exchange, cut number two.
7: Fox News contributor Hugh Hewitt joins us right now. Hugh, you're actually in Maine, where, you know, we were just talking a little bit about how Troy Jackson is replacing Graham Plattner. And once again, here's somebody we don't know a lot about.
8: When you're up here, and I am vacationing in Maine, Steve, good morning to you. I have picked up a lot about Troy Jackson. He's a perennial candidate over decades. He was once a conservative Democrat who opposed abortion and who was a very hard right Democrat. Now he's gone all the way over to the DSA, campaigned with Graham Plattner. In between, he lost a race for Congress. He was on the ballot for governor. He ran for governor this year. He came in third. He's really a journeyman Democrat, but he's become more and more and more DSA. He ran with Graham Plattner as kind of his sidekick. Right. So he stepped in, but he's now hard left. He used to be hard right. He's not going to beat Susan Collins, who's the most powerful woman in the United States Congress. She's chairwoman of Appropriations. Everybody in Maine knows Susan Collins. You can't hear a bad word said about her up here. Mm-hmm. She's from the county, the far northern part of Maine, as is Troy Jackson. So I think Senator Collins has this locked up. She doesn't poll very well because independents don't answer their phone in Maine, and the Republicans love her, and even a lot of Democrats love Susan Collins. So I don't think one of these wacky DSA people, even one that's freshly minted like Troy Jackson, is going to beat her. Right. You look over at Michigan. I really don't know how Haley Stevens and Al Said is going to turn out. Democrat mainstream people are trying the best they can to push Haley Stevens over the top because she's a normie. She's a liberal, very liberal, right. But she's a normie. Al Said is anti-Israel, very radical. So I just don't know what's going to happen up there.
7: Yeah, and then the winner of the Democrat primary in Michigan is going to square off against Mike Rogers. You know, Hugh, on the big wall here in Studio M, we've got some of the far-left candidates that won primaries this election cycle. And after you listen to that woman go through the stuff they would like to see happen, like abolish the Senate and replace the Supreme Court and get rid of the Pentagon, It's extraordinary that those people all won in the United States of America. I mean, it flies in the face of every

0: With SRN News, I'm Bob Agnew in Washington. Fire crews in southwest France are battling a massive wildfire that's burned an area four times the size of Paris. The blaze forced 220,000 people to flee near Bordeaux. The interior minister says the fire stopped growing, offering a glimmer of hope, even though another 50,000 people cleared out away from their homes overnight as a precaution. Mediators say they have made progress in efforts to bring the U.S. and Iran back to the bargaining table. Scattered attacks by armed groups across the region are underscoring the lingering tensions and also raising questions about who's behind them. Neither the U.S. nor Iran have claimed any strikes for the past 3 days. A big IPO in China. Shares of the Chinese memory chipmaker CXMT have soared as the company began its trading in Shanghai. That was mainland China's biggest IPO in recent years. On Wall Street, the Dow closed up 263. This is SRN News.
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11: Jesus said, "For which of you desiring to build a tower does not first sit down and count the cost, whether he has enough to complete it?" He's speaking about the cost of following him, but the analogy can also apply to the Iran war. President Trump and his advisors presumably are counting the human, political, and economic costs of escalating the war with Iran. As the November elections approach, the president says he's only paying attention for what's best for the country and the world, which he says means Iran never having a nuclear weapon. The Ayatollah regime leads a group of religious fanatics who love death more than life. They won't negotiate a peace deal because they believe Allah has commanded them to kill Jews, eradicate Israel, and attack America. If we commit combat troops, many could die. Would that be worth it for lower gas prices and Republicans maintaining their congressional majorities? The president says Iran is 30 years away from rebuilding. They will get help from China, Russia, and North Korea. What to do? The answer? Pray for wisdom from the president. I'm Cal Thomas.
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17: Thank you, Mike. Good to be here.
18: I'd like to start in my home state of New Jersey, where an estimated 6,000 non-citizens were added to the voter rolls. I want to play a clip from Governor Mikey Sherrill, and I'll get you to react.
2: the people of New Jersey obviously deserve accountability and transparency. We're running an independent investigation right now. We are not in the practice of turning this kind of personally identifying data over to the federal government because we have seen them weaponize it. I've seen it personally. They are working to weaponize personal data, and they don't have a reputation for keeping it private either. We've seen data breaches again and again and again.
18: Hugh, the blame game is underway. How do you assess this one?
8: I'm very, very grateful to Governor Sherrill for what we would call that an admission against interest in any court in the land, because she's finally put to bed the idea that fraud doesn't exist in elections of the United States. In fact, it exists in every election. The question is it enough of a material fraud to affect the outcome of an election? But for now, until the end of time, people can get a Democratic governor on tape admitting that they had a massive fraud problem in New Jersey registering people to vote who weren't even citizens. And I would point to people, voter registrations on the ballot in my old home state of California, Prop 39, mm-hmm. and the Democrats are committing fraud there. They changed the name of that just this week. Attorney General Rob Bonta, part of the Democrat machine, took a straightforward voter registration initiative and changed the title to confuse voters. So if they can't cheat, they'll just find a different way to commit fraud. But I'm glad we've got Governor Sherrill, big Democrat, admitting to that on camera. That was a big day for people who've been campaigning for free and fair elections that are easy to vote and hard to cheat for a long, long time, and that's the Republican Party.
18: Let's talk about the news of the day in the great state of Maine. Democrats electing Troy Jackson to be their nominee to take on incumbent Senator Susan Collins in November. Does this recovery from the fiasco over Graham Plattner give Senator Collins a better chance in the election in November?
8: She was already going to win, in my opinion, Mike. Okay. Senator Susan Collins is, since the retirement of Nancy Pelosi, I think it's undeniable, the most important, most powerful woman in Congress. She's chairwoman of the Senate Appropriations Committee. She's on the Select Committee on Intelligence, which means she enjoys the trust and the esteem of her colleagues to be on the Select Committee on Intelligence, very, very, very important committee along with the probes. And they're not going to trade her in for what is, in essence, what we would call in baseball, a journeyman infielder. Mm. He was a Republican, then he was an independent, now he's a Democrat. He was pro-life, now he's pro-abortion rights. He was anti-gay marriage, now he's pro-gay marriage. Yeah, like I said, he was a conservative, and now he's a Bernie Sanders socialist. Troy Jackson has been everything over the course of 25 years. And what he is mostly is a loser. He lost for Congress. He lost just in June. They had a primary for governor. He wanted to be governor. Mm. He came in third among the Democrats. So they're taking a retread. Like I said, a journeyman running up against the best politician I think I've known over 25 years. She wins decisively. The polls won't show her where she is. Yep. Last time she was allegedly behind 6 years ago, she won by 9 points. I'm with Susan Collins.
18: She totally gets her home state of Maine, no doubt about that. So, Hugh, we're hearing a lot about these Democratic socialists taking on establishment Democrats. How serious of a threat are these Democratic socialists in the tug of war for the future of the Democratic Party?
8: Well, I keep thinking of Wile E. Coyote. Now, that's a dated reference to Looney Tunes, but Wile E. Coyote always kept trying to catch the Roadrunner, and these Democratic Socialists want to take over the Democratic Party. They might succeed in that. They certainly have won 4 out of 5 races in which they've competed, and I'm glad they're ruining the brand of the Democratic Party. They're Marxists. They're just flat-out Marxists, and now they're trying to define what that means down to being, oh, well, FDR was kind of a socialist. No, he wasn't. He believed in public services, public works. The TVA doesn't mean socialism. So Mom Donnie has taken them right into a blind canyon. They can't get out of it. And the voters will get a shot in November at thumbs up or thumbs down on the radicals. The radicals might win in these deep, deep blue districts like in New York, but take it out to the country as a whole. Normally, the party that's had the presidency for 6 years loses. The only time that hadn't happened since post-World War II is 1998 with Bill Clinton. So the Republicans should lose the elections in the fall. But the DSA is keeping them competitive along with the Trump economy and hopefully a successful conclusion to the combat with Iran.
17: That is indeed the overview. I like giving the overview on a Saturday. Mike Emanuel, always good to work with. Don't go anywhere, America. I'm coming right back. Don't go anywhere. Selena Zito is next on The Hugh Hewitt Show.
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1: Well, as we move through the midterm season of 2026, new polls are officially out on the supposed belief and mindset of voters across the nation for both Republicans and Democrats, showing that overall, the average voter has a more than 30% approval rating of President Donald Trump, one of the lower ones for a president at this time in their presidency. But is it really true? Now, always take polls with a grain of salt and realize that most of them are, well, pretty inaccurate. Because as we see that the average voter sees an approval rating of Trump at near 30%, within the Republican Party alone, Trump is still one of the most popular of his own party at this time in the administration compared to Democrats supporting Obama and even Republicans supporting George Bush at this time, where right now his approval rating among Republicans is sitting around 85%. And that explains why so many MAGA candidates are winning in primaries across the nation. But what's that mean for the general election? Well, according to some, they say that right now socialist candidates are more popular than MAGA candidates. But when you watch more Democrats actually walk away from the party because of the movement with the DSA, I'd say that's nothing more than media propaganda.
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7: Welcome back, America. I'm Hugh Hewitt. Going to play for you during my Relief Factor reminder a clip of a 16-year-old making an amazing rescue off the waters of Santa Cruz. Now, I've seen a lot of rescues. You know, I run along Huntington Beach when I'm in California, and the waves can get pretty big, but this is remarkable, and he's 16 years old, and he doesn't lose his head and doesn't lose the kid. It looks, he could be 8, 9, or 10. And he's a little guy, and he got on a boogie board thinking, rogue waves are rogue waves, so you don't blame the parents. But this is wild surf. And repeatedly, the kid, the 16-year-old, and the little boy, he's fine. By the way, he's fine. I'm sure they pumped a little water out of that stomach. It drives off people trying to help the, if you're watching the Salem News Channel, you can see it. It drives off, you know, laymen. It's not for the laymen to get involved there. They're going to get knocked over and swept out to sea themselves. But that lifeguard is going to be bruised up a little bit. I'm sure he hit the floor a few times in this one. Relief Factor, young man. It's for anyone of any age. Relief Factor helps everyone who's got minor aches and pains. And after you've done that work, I posted it at the top of my X account if you watch the whole 2-minute, 15-second rescue, and that's from the time that the guard got out there. Beach guards are different from pool guards. That was a pool guard. You know, a big day is getting a 4-year-old who falls in. It's not like that. But it's they're banged up, and kudos to those kids and to the junior guards program and the lifeguard training program. They work them hard. They're always down at Huntington Beach. Running, swimming, jumping off the pier, doing the whole nine yards. Amazing group of people. 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Here now, food for the poor. I want you to hear, I played it in the first hour again, my friend Sarah, who called a few years ago.
6: I just wanted to say I really admire your work with Food for the Poor each year. And I'm 16 years old. I live at home, so I don't really make a whole lot of money. But I have an envelope that I keep on my nightstand. 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And it's for Food for the Poor. And so this year I saved up $80 to give. 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I just wanted to encourage your listeners who probably make more money than I do. 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
8: Foundations of Freedom, a look at America's founding principles and the leaders who shaped our nation.
9: During the War for Independence, General George Washington, the man we refer to today as the father of our country, led American troops through military defeat after defeat. And in the bitter winter of 1777, he wrote this somber note to a friend in Philadelphia. Quote, "You might have tracked our army from White Marsh to Valley Forge by the blood on their feet," end of quote. Many soldiers continued to march through the deep snows of Pennsylvania without shoes. Others suffered from disease, hunger, and freezing conditions. Nearly 2,000 of Washington's men died. Yet George Washington did not lose faith. Amid the hardship, loss, and uncertainty of Valley Forge, he turned to God in prayer. At a time when our nation once again faces division and uncertainty, may we follow Washington's example, kneeling humbly, praying faithfully, and asking God to guide the future of America.
10: 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We cover what others ignore. This is 9:30 a.m. The Answer. 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
11: News this hour from Town Hall. I'm Keith Peters in Washington. Mediators have made progress in efforts to bring the United States and Iran back to negotiations and prevent an all-out war in the Middle East. President Trump says Iran asked for more talks with the U.S.
12: Their people said, please don't shoot last night, the night before, for 2 nights. Don't do it. You know, we're having good talks. So we'll see what happens. I think there's a good chance that something could happen. And if it does, good. If it doesn't, we go back to doing what we were doing 2 days ago.
11: The U.S. has paused attacks after targeting Iranian areas in response to Iran firing at ships in the Strait of Hormuz. A fatality at the Berlin Pride Festival leaves locals and visitors wondering how the city will recover.
13: Hundreds of thousands had come up to Berlin Pride to celebrate on Saturday, though it's unclear how many were still at the festival by late evening. According to police, a white van drove into the Tiergarten Park around 10 p.m. and hit several people before colliding with a tree. Police say a woman was killed. On Monday, mourners bring flowers at a memorial at the Brandenburg Gate. One person died as a result of the Pride event. The attack did not occur at the festival, but along its route at the closing party, the van drove into a crowd that was likely a mix of festival goers and other locals or visitors. I'm Charles Villadesma.
11: Police now say there were at least 3 suspects involved in a food festival shooting near Seattle's Space Needle over the weekend, and that one of them was among those killed in the violence. In a document filed in juvenile court in Seattle, where a 15-year-old arrested in the case was making an initial appearance Monday, police said they believe there were at least 3 shooters. On Wall Street, a mixed day as the Dow was up by 262 points, the Nasdaq dropped 43, the S&P 500 up by 1. More on these stories at townhall.com.
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15: With the News Flash, John Loretta, 9:30 a.m., The Answer. 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San Antonio Mayor Gina Ortiz-Jones could turn to the private sector for help in addressing the city's budget shortfall of $158 million as the city heads toward the 2028 fiscal year. Governor Greg Abbott has outraised Gina Hinojosa, $19 million difference in the second quarter fundraising reporting. Governor Abbott's campaign currently has $67 million cash in hand compared to $3 million for his Democrat opponent. The USDA approved limited imports of Mexican cattle due to the screwworm outbreak. 41 of the 42 cases of the flesh-eating parasite have been reported in the state of Texas. Edwards Aquifer Authority changing water restrictions for Bexar County and surrounding county. John Loretta, 9:30 a.m., The Answer.
16: Ken Power Sports presents the Sports Answer on 9:30 a.m., The Answer. Major League Baseball, the Texas Rangers wrapping up their series with the Seattle Mariners this afternoon. The Rangers fell Sunday 6-4. They're looking to take 3 of 4 in the series. Ezekiel Duran with a home run in the loss Tuesday. They'll begin a series with Tampa Bay in St. Petersburg. While the Houston Astros are in Anaheim tonight, beginning a series with the Angels. Houston has won 5 of their last 6. They did lose Sunday to Chicago 12-3 and are 2 back of Texas in the American League West. Tatsuya Imai will start tonight for Houston against Walbert Urena. NFL, the Dallas Cowboys will have both rookies and veterans reporting to training camp Tuesday in Oxnard, California. Dallas entering the second season with Brian Schottenheimer as head coach. While the Houston Texans, they'll have veterans report in on Tuesday, rookies already in camp. Ken Power Sports, your one-stop shop for ATVs, UTVs, motorcycles, and more. 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I'm

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2: Welcome back, America. As promised, Congressman Clay Fuller joined us, brand new congressman from Georgia, first time on the Hugh Hewitt Show. Congressman, welcome. Tell us a little about where the district is, a little bit about you.
3: Yes, sir. Hugh, it's an honor to be on your show. You got me through multiple military deployments, so I really appreciate all those listening hours with you, and it's an honor to be here. But I represent Georgia's 14th Congressional District, basically stretches from a smidgy bit of Cobb County down there in the Atlanta suburbs, all up into God's country, the beautiful Appalachian Mountains up here in northwest Georgia, with the Tennessee and Alabama border up here. So it's a beautiful part of the world. And I got sworn in on April 14th of this year. So I'm a couple of months in, and Hugh, you may have noticed I haven't fixed all the problems in D.C. yet, but I'm working on it.
2: Well, you know, now that you mentioned Appalachia, our friend Selena Zito, who's a regular on the program, is writing a book, The Knights of Appalachia, and she was the first one to tell me that Georgia actually picks up part of the mountain chain. So you're going to have to put up a Selena down in your district, Congressman Fuller.
3: Absolutely. I'm hoping to link up with her because she needs a couple of chapters on northwest Georgia and northeast Georgia for sure.
2: Okay, you got up there, and I think you're on the Transportation Committee, which a lot of people don't know. Spends a whole bunch of money. Are you happy with that assignment?
3: It's a great place to land. So, you know, I came in midstream here, having started in April. So, Hugh, I'm a prosecutor by trade before coming into this position. I was an elected district attorney here in northwest Georgia, prosecuting cases and trying to put horrible people behind bars. And I'm a military officer as well. But there are so many transportation needs that northwest Georgia has. We have major interstates that run through my district here. So we're making sure that I promised the voters I was going to be a warrior for northwest Georgia and for their needs. And then that's something that I feel very lucky to be able to do from the Transportation and Infrastructure Committee, because there are some really important needs that we need through that committee.
2: Did you stay in the military? Are you in the reserves, Congressman?
3: Yes, sir. So I'm still Air National Guard. So I'm in the Georgia Guard. And I'm still trying to figure out that side of my life. So I have a drill this weekend. But I know there are some other members, and obviously the late Lindsey Graham, he was an Air Force JAG just like me. And that's one of the things that we're trying to work on. I think an incredible legacy for Senator Graham would be if we were able to name the Air Force's JAG school after him. And so I'm working on that with my House colleagues and my Senate colleagues as well. But I'm still an Air Force JAG, and it's a career that's been very near and dear to my heart.
2: That would be terrific. Senator Graham would always do his time, I guess 2 weeks in the summer. He would deploy all over the world. Is that something you're looking forward to?
3: Yes, sir. I'm hoping I can do some more deployments, and I think it's the best way to get an understanding of what our troops are facing across the world and get an understanding of those national security issues that we face as a country. So I'm going to do everything I can as part of my military career to make sure that I'm going forward.
2: Have you picked which caucuses, if any, you want to join, Clay Fuller? I mean, there are lots. There are 25 or 30 of them. Have you figured out if you want to join any of them?
3: Well, there are some policy issues that are near and dear to my heart. So obviously the Second Amendment is one. So I've joined the 2A caucus. But since coming into Congress, I've been very deliberate about just learning the human terrain, seeing who's part of which groups. And I'm still going through that process. One thing that I want to work on specifically related to northwest Georgia, we've been impacted by PFAS. And so it's a forever chemical that's kind of in our water here in northwest Georgia. I'm a cancer survivor and have dealt with environmental issues that cause health concerns in the past. So I'm trying to build a bipartisan coalition and caucus around that issue. And that's something that I'm working on both in the House and with my Democrat colleagues in the House, too.
2: What's the origin of that chemical? Is that jet fuel related? Is it sort of like the Camp Lejeune plume?
3: So one of the major employers in my district is the carbon fluorine industry. And one of the things that they did was rely on some chemical manufacturers that were out of state to improve their carpet and flooring products. And so years ago, the carpet and flooring folks were told here that these chemicals and these products were safe, and it ended up getting into our water. So my main issue is to make sure that we're cleaning it up, because every person in North Georgia should have clean waters, they should have clean land, and they should know that their family's safe. And that's something that's front of mind each and every day that I'm on Capitol Hill.
2: Now, a very practical question, Congressman Clay Fuller. I just got back from Florida. I transited via Atlanta. I wonder, do you fly in and out of Atlanta whenever you got to go home and back? Because that's kind of the regular place, but that's almost as big as getting home from Atlanta Airport to wherever you are.
3: Yes, sir. I do have to travel through Atlanta a lot, and then it's about a 2-hour drive. So I've got to get through the Atlanta traffic as well once I leave the airport. So it can be a challenge. Also, the Chattanooga airport is pretty close to me. So Senator Bob Corker was able to get a direct flight from Chattanooga to D.C. So from time to time, when those times line up, I try to hop on a flight. But Delta is an important employer in our state, and if I can fly on a Delta airline, I'll do that any day of the week.
2: And I always ask new members, I've been in and out of the District of Columbia and Capitol Hill since the early 80s. I still can't figure out which building is which or how to get from one to the other without a guide. How are you doing in that department?
3: Terribly. I'm doing horribly, Hugh. So I actually, in the first week, I got lost after voting, and I was in the actual Capitol complex. And I happened upon probably just a sweet intern who was giving a tour to a large group. And, you know, you have the member pin, and interns recognize that. And you could see, like, she felt like she'd seen a ghost, was asking her a question. I said, can you just tell me how to get out of this building? I think everybody in that group was probably like, this is who we're sending to Congress? He can't even find his way out of the building. But I was there for just a week. So,
2: I like Speaker Johnson changed. A lot. You've got great leadership in Leader Scalise, Speaker Johnson, and Tom Emmer. But it's a close election. I mean, is it immediately all hands on deck for the election in the fall?
3: Absolutely. And that's, you know, that work starts right now. So during the August recess, I'm going to be here on the ground at Georgia 14. And as you know, Georgia 14 was so critical in the 2020 election. We needed to drive more voters out in 2020. That's why we have two useless Democrat senators here in Georgia. So when I'm home over this month and August coming up, and then in October as well, I'm going to be doing everything I can to get MAGA warrior Mike Collins across the finish line here in Georgia 14. Then we got to get Rick Jackson in the governor's office too.
2: That is exactly right. Mike Collins can beat John Ossoff with people like Clay Fuller helping him. Congressman, it is great to make your acquaintance. Don't be a stranger. Always like having freshmen, sophomores around because their eyes are fresh. They say things that a lot of the jaded veterans don't, but it's really good to have made your acquaintance, Clay Fuller, and I look forward to talking to you in the future on the Hugh Hewitt Show. Stay tuned, America. I'll be right back.
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2: Welcome back, America. I'm Hugh Hewitt, hoping when I leave the studio that I am, in fact, grandfather again. 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Yeah, I'm praying for my new baby, my new grandchild, but everyone ought to be praying for America. 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And through every challenge, war, hardship, and uncertainty, Americans have always turned to prayer. 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And a final reminder, our friends at Food for the Poor, it's the last week I'm going to ask you to please consider being generous to Food for the Poor. Because, you know, I've got a grandchild on the way, hopefully has arrived. It's my hope they're never hungry, but there are lots and lots and lots, millions of children in Central America, the Caribbean, South America, that depend on food for the poor for every meal that they get. 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And it's basic. It's wonderful. 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Oh, I don't have time for Sarah. You heard her earlier. But I do want you to remember you can head over to hughhewitt.com and go to the banner at the top of the page that says Give Food. That's your Food for the Poor banner. Or call 855-359-4673. Good to be back with you. Hope you're enjoying your summer. Thank you, Harley. Thank you, Adam. Thank you, Dwayne. I'll be back tomorrow on the next Hugh Hewitt Show.
8: This is Carol Platt-Liebau for townhall.com. Until now, hard-left influencer Hassan Piker was perhaps best known for appearing to use an electric shock collar on his dog during a live stream. Now he's making news again for addressing the College Democrats of America convention dressed as Mao Zedong. Piker's called Mao, quote, one of the great leaders of this world, unquote. Yet Mao's policies are widely estimated to have caused the deaths of between 40 and 70 million people. Had Piker shown up dressed as Hitler, the outrage would have been immediate and rightly so. Mao deserves no better. Piker's appearance and his denunciation of mainstream Democrats for compromising with so-called fascists reflects the extremist rhetoric gaining ground on the left. Unless Democrats of good faith confront that radical fringe, their party risks losing itself. Let's hope it's not already too late. I'm Carol Platt-Liebau.
1: Great city, great state, great country. This is 930 AM, The Answer, KLUP. Terrell Hills, San Antonio, Military City, USA.
9: News this hour from Town Hall, I'm Keith Peters in Washington. A new report may explain why leftist relatives are cutting ties with conservatives, even with their parents. Correspondent Ron Taylor reports.
10: A Wall Street Journal investigation says self-care advice is replacing reconciliation efforts, and critics argue the trend is spreading faster than the evidence, especially online. Here's what's at stake. About 25% of Americans say they're estranged from a close relative, and surveys suggest a third of estranged parents blame their adult child's therapist. While cutting contact may bring short-term relief, research links it to higher rates of chronic depression, an outcome experts call tragic, not typical. Ron Taylor reporting.
9: Ukrainian President Volodymyr Zelensky and new UK Prime Minister Andy Burnham met Monday at a British naval base and discussed joint drone projects and Ukraine's urgent need for ballistic missile interceptors to counter Russian attacks. Zelensky says Ukraine-UK relations remain strong in the face of global challenges.
11: Our relationship with the UK is stronger than ever, and I thank Andy for his commitment to this partnership and for giving so much attention to defense and to our security.
9: Zelensky's visit was the first by a foreign leader since Burnham took office a week ago, and the prime minister said it signaled the UK's unwavering support for Kyiv to defend itself against Russia's four-year-old full-scale invasion. A tornado has swept through Wisconsin, damaging homes, downing trees, and knocking out power to thousands of people. The National Weather Service confirmed a tornado in Winnebago County about 90 miles northwest of Milwaukee. On Wall Street, the Dow by 262 points, the NASDAQ dropped 43, the S&P up by 1. More at Town Hall.
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14: 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The United States Department of Agriculture has approved limited imports of Mexican cattle due to the ongoing screwworm outbreak. 41 of the reported 42 cases of the flesh-eating parasite have been reported in Texas. Governor Greg Abbott has confirmed a third death in the ongoing Texas floods. The latest victim swept away while trying to drive through floodwaters in Valverde County. In San Antonio, police investigating the death of a 71-year-old woman whose body was found along the side of the road in the 1500 block of El Paso Street. Police say it could be a hit-and-run accident. A bicyclist is dead after a crash in the city's northeast side near Holbrook Road. The bicyclist traveling through a patch of gravel when he lost control of the bicycle. John Loretta, 9:30 a.m., The Answer.
15: Ken Power Sports presents the Sports Answer on 9:30 a.m., The Answer. NFL, the Dallas Cowboys have rookies and veterans reporting to Oxnard, California for training camp on Tuesday. Dallas entering the second season with Brian Schottenheimer as head coach. They went 7-9-1 last year and looking to prove on a defense that gave up a league-worst 511 points last season. The preseason opener for the Cowboys will be August 15th against Seattle at Lumen Field, while Houston will have veterans report Tuesday at their training camp facility, joining rookies who reported last week. The Texans went 12-5 last season. They lost in the playoffs to the New England Patriots and will face the Chargers August 13th at Energy Stadium to open up their exhibition slate. Major League Baseball, the Texas Rangers wrapping up their series this afternoon against Seattle. Rangers fell Sunday 6-4, looking to take 3 of 4 in this series. Ken Power Sports, your one-stop shop for ATVs, UTVs, motorcycles, and more. 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I'm Tony DeZiri on 9:30 a.m. The Answer.
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17: During the War for Independence, General George Washington, the man we refer to today as the father of our country, led American troops through military defeat after defeat. And in the bitter winter of 1777, he wrote this somber note to a friend in Philadelphia. Quote, "You might have tracked our army from White Marsh to Valley Forge by the blood on their feet," end of quote. Many soldiers continued to march through the deep snows of Pennsylvania.

0: uncertainty of Valley Forge, he turned to God in prayer. At a time when our nation once again faces division and uncertainty, may we follow Washington's example, kneeling humbly, praying faithfully, and asking God to guide the future of America.
1: Can I be in charge for a while?
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3: What's the most you ever lost on the coin toss?
4: Larry Elder here, the sage from South Central, the prince of Pico Union, the czar of common sense, the great Eldersky, Don Lorenzo. Welcome to the program. 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

0: With SR News, I'm Keith Peters in Washington. A federal judge has dismissed a lawsuit challenging the legitimacy of President Trump's Religious Liberty Commission. The lawsuit filed by an interfaith group argued that the commission's overwhelmingly conservative Christian makeup lacked a legally required balance of viewpoints. On Monday, U.S. District Judge John P. Cronin ruled that while federal law requires advisory commissions to have a balance of viewpoints, it doesn't specify how this should be done. Police now say there were at least three suspects involved in a food festival shooting near Seattle's Space Needle over the weekend, and that one of them was among those killed in the violence. On Wall Street, the Dow up by 262 points, but the Nasdaq dropped 43, the S&P 500 up by 1. More details at srnnews.com.
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1: Librarians in one Missouri town could face possible charges for hosting a queer-led story time for underage kids. Missouri Attorney General Catherine Hanaway warning the Daniel Boone Regional Library, that's in Columbia, that their upcoming rainbow story time was in violation of the law. The queer-led story time was literally directed at toddlers and preschoolers. Now, Hanaway said furnishing any pornographic material to minors is a crime, and so is displaying explicit sexual material in any location that may be readily seen. A library spokeswoman telling a local TV station the 30-minute event included readings of Rainbowsaurus and Big Wig. She said there was no sexual content in the books. Seems to me the much broader conversation that needs to be had is why a taxpayer-funded library is initiating conversations about homosexuality with toddlers. Good day.
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6: This is Carol Platt-Liebau for townhall.com. Until now, hard-left influencer Hassan Piker was perhaps best known for appearing to use an electric shock collar on his dog during a live stream. Now he's making news again for addressing the College Democrats of America convention dressed as Mao Zedong. Piker's called Mao, quote, one of the great leaders of this world, unquote. Yet Mao's policies are widely estimated to have caused the deaths of between 40 and 70 million people. Had Piker shown up dressed as Hitler, the outrage would have been immediate and rightly so. Mao deserves no better. Piker's appearance and his denunciation of mainstream Democrats for compromising with so-called fascists reflects the extremist rhetoric gaining ground on the left. Unless Democrats of good faith confront that radical fringe, their party risks losing itself. Let's hope it's not already too late. I'm Carol Platt-Liebau.
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8: For not lying, Trump, this is before the election, because he mocked a disabled reporter when he did no such thing. He could have talked about the intel that the DOJ has now uncovered, showing that Obama knew that the Steele dossier was a lie, knew that Hillary paid for it, and knew that Hillary did so in order to deflect attention from her scandal of having the unsecured server in her basement on which she sent and received classified information even though she denied it. It was a huge scandal, you might remember, and Hillary needed to deflect attention from it, so she bought this phony Steele dossier. Obama knew it was phony, knew what Hillary was doing, and was fine with it because he assumed, as most people did, that Trump was going to lose and nobody would uncover this. Oops, Trump wins. And Trump could have pointed out that Obama called in his intelligence community and said, give me a new reassessment. The old assessment was that, yeah, Russia was interfering, but Russia wasn't interfering on anybody's behalf. Russia assumed that Hillary was going to win just as we did. Oops. And then Obama brings them all in, including Brennan, and has them issue a new assessment claiming that Russia was not only interfering, but interfering in order to help Donald Trump win the election, and they were successful. Big, fat lie that was called Crossfire Hurricane. Trump could have said that. He didn't. So as far as I'm concerned, he gave him a lot of slack, and they were still very upset. People sat stone-faced at the Washington Post. New York Times, same thing. Jokes fell flat. He wasn't trying to joke. It was revenge, baby. It was payback. And that's what Trump did. And they couldn't take it. But nobody left. At least not what I saw. At first I was thinking maybe it was because of security you couldn't leave, but turns out you could leave. I think nobody wanted to be the one getting up and walking out because the camera would have panned on them. So they sat there and took their beating. Haven't seen a beating like that since Rodney King. It was amazing. Now, after this was done, by the way, I cut over to CNN, and CNN was running a portion of it, but they ran on the sidebar comments made by their own people on social media trashing what Donald Trump was saying. And then on BS Now, they were doing the same thing. They're running part of it, but they had people in the studio trashing it in real time. Now, it seems to me, if you think Donald Trump was doing something he shouldn't do, saying stuff he shouldn't say, shouldn't you let the media put it out and have people determine this? Why can't he let 2020 go? They said over and over again. Why can't he let 2020 go? Well, Donald Trump filed a bunch of lawsuits. So did Hillary. No, he didn't. No, she didn't. Yes, she did. 2016, Jill Stein, the socialist candidate, third-party candidate, whatever she was, filed a lawsuit. Hillary joined the lawsuit and filed a separate motion to have the recount done by hand in Wisconsin. 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

0: Foundations of Freedom, a look at America's founding principles and the leaders who shaped our nation.
1: During the War for Independence, General George Washington, the man we refer to today as the father of our country, led American troops through military defeat after defeat. And in the bitter winter of 1777, he wrote this somber note to a friend in Philadelphia. Quote, "You might have tracked our army from White Marsh to Valley Forge by the blood on their feet," end of quote. Many soldiers continued to march through the deep snows of Pennsylvania without shoes. Others suffered from disease, hunger, and freezing conditions. Nearly 2,000 of Washington's men died. Yet George Washington did not lose faith. Amid the hardship, loss, and uncertainty of Valley Forge, he turned to God in prayer. At a time when our nation once again faces division and uncertainty, may we follow Washington's example, kneeling humbly, praying faithfully, and asking God to guide the future of America.
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0: And now we continue to deprogram Victocrats. Here's Larry Elder.
1: Hey, Larry. Hey, can you remind President Trump, we've been down this road before, and when things get tough, we see the results of our mistakes. So right now, if Trump is warning China and Russia not to sell weapons to our enemies, we should not be selling scrap metal to China or Russia. The fault starts right at home. So we all better get ready for the mission because the plan's in place. And I know you know what I'm talking about, Larry. So maybe I don't say it in good words, but you can redefine it and tell the president we need to start doing the right things at home.
2: You just did. 888-971-SAGE. 888-971-7243. I'm Larry Elder. We are Salem News Channel. So much to get to between now and the close of the program. Maryland Senator Van Hollen, remember the one who was defending the Maryland man, Abrego Garcia? He says we should just end the military campaign in Iran. Just leave. The status quo ante was better. Really? Just leave. We'll talk about that in a second. The co-chair of the Democrats Socialists of America confirms her party's radical agenda. Do you guys believe in this? Yeah. Believe in this? Yeah. Believe in this? Yeah. Yeah. A-list Hollywood actress Jennifer Lawrence. Daniel, is Jennifer Lawrence still an A-list actress? He said yes, I think so. She said, quote, what is happening in Gaza is a genocide. Close. Well, that settles it then, doesn't it? A van slammed into people gathered at a Berlin Gay Pride Festival, killing one person. The festival organizers warn, don't engage in Islamophobia just because of this. We're going to talk about new polls about the House and the Senate, and polls showing Democrats approve more of socialism than they do of capitalism. I got a question we're going to explore. What percentage of Muslims want to see the West destroyed? Was it 1.2, 1.5 Muslims around the world? What percentage of them really want America to burn? Democrat Texas Senate candidate James Tallarico is flat out lying about what he once said about the police. And what did the National Museum of African American History and Culture say about the, quote, culture of whiteness? We're also going to talk about Reacher actor Alan Ritchson, who called President Trump an effing rapist who was, quote, all up into 13-year-olds, close quote. Apparently, Mr. Reacher never read the Daily Mail article about the 13-year-old accuser. I used to like Reacher. Now he's on my list. All of this and more, 888-971-SAGE, 888-971-7243. I am Larry Elder. Do not town.
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7: News this hour from Town Hall. I'm Keith Peters in Washington. President Trump says the Senate should skip its August break and focus on passing a voting bill.
8: SAVE Act has to be done. They shouldn't leave town. I'm not going to stop them from doing it, but they should get the SAVE Act done. If they don't get it, that's going to be a very bad thing for the party.
9: Senate Majority Leader John Thune said he would also like to see the SAVE Act pass, but it has not had enough support.
10: We voted on it 2, 3, 4, 5 times already. We had it up on the floor for an extended period of time. So, but I'm still, show me how this ends. What's the picture of victory at the end?
9: But a small but vocal group of Republicans have joined Trump's call. Utah Senator Mike Lee escalated his pressure last week, saying it could affect leadership support after November. Shots have been fired at the U.S. consulate in Toronto, Canada.
11: No reports of injury, but police found a single shell casing and damage to the building's facade. A high-speed chase followed, and the town's deputy police chief is vowing to bring those responsible to justice. The consulate was previously targeted in March, leading to arrests. Authorities are investigating possible links to gun-for-hire networks, which have also targeted synagogues and Jewish-owned bakeries in the city. I'm Lisa Dwyer.
9: A federal judge tossed out a lawsuit Monday from an interfaith group that challenged the legitimacy of President Trump's Religious Liberty Commission, dismissing claims that its overwhelmingly conservative Christian makeup lacked a legally required balance of viewpoints. Judge John P. Cronin said that although a federal law requires that advisory commissions have a balance of viewpoints, it didn't specify how this should be done. On Wall Street, the Dow by 262 points. More at townhall.com.
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13: 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Governor Greg Abbott significantly outpacing his Democrat opponent in the November general election, Dina Hinojosa, in fundraising. Second quarter results, Abbott raised $19 million more than his Democrat opponent. Governor Abbott's campaign has $67 million in cash compared to Hinojosa's campaign at $3 million. The Edwards Aquifer Authority changed water restrictions for Bexar County and surrounding counties, lifting Stage 2 restrictions and returned permit holders to Stage 1 pumping limits. The aquifer provides water to more than 2 million people in the region. San Antonio police investigating the death of a 71-year-old woman found at the 1500 block of El Paso Street. John Loretta, 9:30 a.m., The Answer.
14: Ken Power Sports presents the Sports Answer on 9:30 a.m. The Answer. Major League Baseball, the Texas Rangers wrapping up their series with Seattle this afternoon and looking to take 3 of 4. They did lose Sunday 6-4. Tuesday, they begin a series with the Tampa Bay Rays in St. Petersburg, while the Astros are in Anaheim tonight, beginning a 3-game series with the L.A. Angels. Tatsuya Imai will get the start against Walbert Urena. Houston has won 5 of 6, and they're 2 back of Texas in the AL West. Dallas Cowboys have rookies and veterans report to training camp Tuesday in Oxnard, California. Preseason opener, August 15th against Seattle. Dallas coming off a 7-9-1 season, the first for head coach Brian Schottenheimer. The Houston Texans will have veterans report Tuesday at their training camp facility. Rookies checked in last week. They will open up their preseason August 13th against the Chargers. Ken Power Sports, your one-stop shop for ATVs, UTVs, motorcycles, and more. 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I'm Tony Desiri on 9:30 a.m. The Answer.
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6: During the War for Independence, General George Washington, the man we refer to today as the father of our country, led American troops through military defeat after defeat. And in the bitter winter of 1777, he wrote this somber note to a friend in Philadelphia. Quote, "You might have tracked our army from White Marsh to Valley Forge by the blood on their feet," end of quote. Many soldiers continued to march through the deep snows of Pennsylvania without shoes. Others suffered from disease, hunger, and freezing conditions. Nearly 2,000 of Washington's men died. Yet George Washington did not lose faith. Amid the hardship, loss, and uncertainty of Valley Forge, he turned to God in prayer. At a time when our nation once again faces division and uncertainty, may we follow Washington's example, kneeling humbly, praying faithfully, and asking God to guide the future of America.
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6: 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We have so much to get to. The A-list actress who said that was happening in Gaza is a genocide. The van that slammed into people at a Berlin Gay Pride Festival. Turns out the suspect, one of them, was killed. Radical, had tried to join ISIS. How do you get rejected from ISIS? What percentage of Muslims want the West to be destroyed? We have 1.2, 1.5 billion Muslims in the world. Out of that number, I hear 10%, 20%. 20% of 1.2 billion? Do the math. Are you kidding me? And Texas Senate candidate James Tallarico, a Democrat, suddenly doesn't recall what he said about the police. Unfortunately, social media has a very long memory. We're also going to talk about what the National Museum of African American History and Culture said about, quote, the culture of whiteness, close quote, before they removed it from their website. All of this and more. Got this letter about Iran. Mr. Elder, just my opinion, but Trump didn't start a war with Iran. We've been at war with Iran, admittedly a mostly cold war for 47 years. Trump took a cold war and made it hot. Which brings us to Chris Van Hollen. He is the senator from Maryland who defended Abrego Garcia, the gang-tied illegal alien, and refer to him as a Maryland man. Now, I've told you about the articles I've read about the meeting that President Trump had with the NATO General Secretary Mark Rutte, and Rutte said that Iran was close to getting a nuclear bomb. Trump did the world a favor. As leader of the free world, he acted, and the world is safer because of that. And all of that was buried. They talked about how Rutte was kissing Donald Trump's rear, that he referred to Donald Trump as my daddy. That's their angle. But about the bottom line reason as to why we went to war, which was the assumption that Iran was close to getting a nuclear bomb, that was not either mentioned at all in the article or buried deep in the article. Most people don't read an article all the way through. And you wonder why the war is unpopular. You really think, as I said earlier, the average American, if the average American truly believed that Iran was close to getting a nuclear bomb, would say, there's a can, let's kick it down the road. So the issue now is, you're calling the war illegal. You're saying Donald Trump has no plan. He didn't anticipate that the Strait of Hormuz would be closed. He didn't anticipate that it would take longer than just a few weeks. He didn't make allowances for their ability to be resilient. All this stuff. Were they close to getting a nuclear bomb? And right now, what would you do? You know what Van Hollen said he would do? He would leave. Just leave. And Martha Raddatz, the ABC journalist to whom he said this, didn't say, well, if he just left, wouldn't they just restart their program? Wouldn't they go back to developing ballistic missiles that could hit every capital in Europe and maybe even America? Wouldn't they go back to supporting financially and through weapons the Houthis, Hamas, and Hezbollah? Number 49.
9: Well, you have said there's no good way to get out of a bad war. So how do you think you end this? You have the Iranians who haven't kept their word. What do you do?
10: Well, when you're digging a hole, you just stop digging. And my view is that's what we should do. There was no clear objective for this war from the beginning. This was a war started by President Trump and Prime Minister Netanyahu. Prime Minister Netanyahu convinced Donald Trump that it would be quick and that we would get regime change. And what we've gotten instead is an even more militant Iranian regime. And the Strait of Hormuz, of course, is still closed now when it was open the day before the war. So my view is just end it right now. And I will not vote for one more penny for this senseless war.
6: Martha Raddatz, I'm not going to tell you how to do your job. But let me tell you how to do your job. Your next question is, were they or were they not close to getting a nuclear weapon? Never ask that. Number 50.
9: So you just walk away from that war? What would the Iranians take away from that? What would happen to them and their ambitions at this point?
10: Well, Martha, I think the Strait of Hormuz would then reopen. There's no question that Iran would go back to the status quo ante before the war started. I believe that. And that would show just how senseless this war is. But again, Donald Trump declared victory back in March. And so my view is ended. We had Pete Hegseth before the Appropriations Committee. Clearly no strategy. And when you have no strategy, it's completely unfair to American troops to continue to put them in harm's way.
6: We should just go back to the status quo ante. And that's where you're supposed to ask him, you mean go back to the point where Iran was developing a nuclear bomb? Go back to Iran continuing to develop its ballistic missile program? Go back to Iran continuing to fund the Houthis and the other terror proxies, Hamas, Hezbollah? Go back to that, Senator? Apparently, you don't believe that Iran was close to getting a nuke, Senator? Was Donald Trump lying? Was NATO General Secretary lying? Okay. So, none of those questions were asked. He was never asked. If you were president, and during the presidential daily briefing, you were told that Iran was close to getting a nuclear weapon, you would do what? Negotiate more? They were already violating the Iran agreement. And even if you liked the Iran deal that Obama did, it had sunset provisions, so right now they could legally get a nuclear weapon. 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
13: Librarians in one Missouri town could face possible charges for hosting a queer-led story time for underage kids. Missouri Attorney General Catherine Hanaway warning the Daniel Boone Regional Library, that's in Columbia, that their upcoming rainbow story time was in violation of the law. The queer-led story time was literally directed at toddlers and preschoolers. Now, Hanaway said furnishing any pornographic material to minors is a crime, and so is displaying explicit sexual material in any location that may be readily seen. A library spokeswoman telling a local TV station the 30-minute event included readings of Rainbow Saurus and Big Wig. She said there was no sexual content in the books. Seems to me the much broader conversation that needs to be had is why a taxpayer-funded library is initiating conversations about homosexuality with toddlers. Good day.
1: 24/7. 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

0: 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Here's Larry Elder.
1: 888-971-SAGE, 888-971-7243. I am Larry Elder. We are Salem News Channel. Coming up, we're going to talk about the radical who slammed that van into a gay pride parade in Berlin, killing one, wounding several others. What percentage of Muslims really want to see the West burn? We're going to talk about the National Museum of African-American History and what they said about the, quote, culture of whiteness, quote, before they removed it from their website. And the co-chair of the Democrat Socialists of America confirms her party's radical agenda. All of this and more, and about what an A-list actor said about the alleged genocide going on in Gaza. 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Eduardo is in Tampa. Eduardo, you're on the Larry Elder Show. Thank you so much for calling. I appreciate it.
2: Yeah, good evening, Larry. Yeah, you brought that up with Germany. You know, they like using their vehicles as weapons over there in Germany. And we had the stabbing in France, too. So another reason why we need to take out this Iran guard over there, because it's just going to spring more terrorism across not just Europe, but even here in the U.S. And we got to be vigilant and be on our guard.
1: No question about it. It's, to me, the number one global threat, not climate change, which Joe Biden called the number one existential threat to the world. Not a large percentage of the population wanting not just Israel destroyed, not just America destroyed, but Western civilization itself. And they tell you this. Have you read the original Hamas charter, which they kind of watered down a little bit? Have you read it? Have you heard what some of these imams are saying, even here in America? Zohar Mamdani visited a mosque. And at that mosque, that day, while he was there, the mosque talked about death to infidels, death to non-believers. And there he is, smiling. Dude has a smile, doesn't he? Had to blowtorch that smile off his face. At a mosque where the imam is talking about death to the infidels. Genocide, really? What percentage of Muslims want to see the West destroyed? All of this and more, 888-971-SAGE. Do not leave town. Eduardo, thank you for the call.
3: 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That's 888-971-7243. 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
10: All right, we're back. It's Monday. This is Logan Seculo. It's July 27th. We're here wrapping up the summertime. 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
10: 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Look, today's topic, we're going to be bouncing around a lot. Rick Grinnell's going to be joining us, Will Haynes in studio. But we've got a lot of ground to cover. But first one we got to cover is from the DSA, the Democrat Socialist, is it of America?
12: Of America.
10: I'm just making sure. I don't know if they were okay with